0: simplifications through the fruitful appreciation of complexity.
1: During his visit, Leo will inaugurate a new tower in Barcelona's famed Sagrada Familia Basilica and visit Montserrat Monastery and the Canary Islands. Sports, and in tennis, Mira Andreeva has become the youngest French Open champion in over three decades, after she brushed aside Maya Hefasalinska 6-3, 6-2 in last night's final. The 19-year-old Russian is the youngest Roland Garros women's singles winner since Monica Seles won her third straight title in 1992, aged 18. Andreeva said it was a dream come true.
2: I've been watching Roland Garros on TV since I was very, very young, so it's also a big dream of mine to win this tournament, and I honestly cannot believe that I'm holding this trophy right now, so thank you so much for making such an amazing event.
1: And the weather forecast for today. Mainly cloudy with a few showers, sunny intervals during the day with a maximum temperature of about 31 degrees. Showers will be heavy in some areas with squally thunderstorms later. The outlook, occasional showers and squally thunderstorms in the next couple of days. Showers will be heavy at times. Right now it's 28 degrees Celsius, the humidity is 89%. 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The time now is 5 minutes past eight. U.S. Defense Secretary Pete Hegseth used a ceremony to mark the 82nd anniversary of the World War II D-Day landings in France to lash out at Europe for its supposed failure to counter what he termed an invasion by migrants. Speaking at the American Military Cemetery in Normandy, Hegseth said Europe was in danger of losing its values if it didn't address the issue.
3: Sadly, today, different European beaches are stormed by different dangerous ideologies, beaches in Spain, in Italy, in Greece, and Bulgaria. Boats and men arrive. When will European capitals do something about that invasion? The men who fought and died here restored freedom to Europe. That freedom must be maintained by this generation of leaders and warfighters, strong allies, each fully committed to doing their part, win wars.
1: Thousands of people rallied in the Albanian capital Tirana to protest against plans for a luxury beach resort by a company linked to the Trump family. It was the latest in a series of demonstrations against the project linked to U.S. President Donald Trump's daughter Ivanka Trump and her husband Jared Kushner. This protester said the deal was shady.
4: It's our country. I don't want it to be sold to somebody else. It's dirty money. They discovered this island. What do you mean? It's been discovered. It's ours.
1: Extreme weather events due to climate change is making forecasts more complex and uncertain. The El Niño pattern, which occurs every few years, generally causes warmer conditions around the world. But the rapid pace of global warming is adding to the intensity of El Niño while making its impact more difficult to predict. Charlie Chin reports.
5: El Niño is a natural climate phenomenon that warms surface temperatures in the central and eastern parts of the Pacific Ocean, bringing worldwide changes in winds, pressure, and rainfall patterns. It typically takes place every 2 to 7 years and lasts around 9 to 12 months. While El Niño warms, its opposite, La Niña, is associated with cooler temperatures with neutral conditions in between the two climate phenomenons. Theodore Keeping, climate scientist at Imperial College London, says it's more likely that an El Niño will occur in the second half of this year, and there is a chance that it will be a very strong one.
6: El Niño matters because it affects local weather patterns. And what local weather means is it means whether it rains or doesn't rain, how heavy that rain is, whether it's hot or cold, and or how hot that heat is or cold that cold is. And the effect of El Niño will have an effect on weather in many, many different parts of the world, and that can be the difference between food production going well or crops failing, and it can be the difference between people experiencing flood events or extreme heat stress or not experiencing those things as well. So it's a super important contributor to global weather patterns.
5: Keeping said different research organizations around the world provide forecasts of El Niño, and the data is put together by the World Meteorological Organization. But research conducted in different regions often does not match.
6: We've been having El Niño events throughout all of human history. And an El Nino event does make certain kinds of extreme weather more likely. For example, droughts, heavy rainfall events in other areas, extreme temperatures. And we've always experienced these El Nino-driven extremes. The difference today is because of climate change, we've also shifted into a new climate. And so an extreme El Nino year plus climate change means that we're much more likely to experience these sorts of unprecedented weather events than an El Nino by itself before climate change.
5: Researchers say temperature records could be broken this year, causing widespread droughts as well as fires, with the impact of human-induced climate change compounded by an especially strong El Nino effect.
1: Iran has lashed out at the United States for refusing visas to some of its World Cup squad support staff. This came as the players were to leave Turkey for Mexico to participate in the showpiece event, which is being co-hosted by Mexico, Canada and the U.S. Azam Khan reports.
7: Iranian players who have been at a training camp in southern Turkish resort of Antalya received their visas late on Friday. But Iran's embassy in Turkey hit back Saturday with a furious response, saying a large number of key staff had been denied visas. In a post on X, the embassy said among those who were refused a visa was Iran's Football Federation chief, Mehdi Taj, as well as executive members and analysts. Iran's team will be based in the border city of Tijuana in northwest Mexico for the duration of the tournament.
1: And that's the news from RTHK.

0: Good morning and welcome to another episode of Snack Attack. I'm Rachel Liu.
1: And this is Raphael Blake.
0: So today, as you can hear from the background, we are in a very busy place. Raphael, where are we?
1: So we are currently at Samsan at the Shengwan branch, and Samsan is a very famous Thai restaurant in Hong Kong. So we will be talking about Thai food and its influence. And as you just mentioned, there's a lot of noise going on around because we are sitting next to the kitchen. And the atmosphere is really very much like in a traditional Thai restaurant, even the decorations around us. So it's very exciting.
0: And actually, I just came back from a trip to Bangkok, and this really brought me back to Bangkok.
1: Yeah, I'm sure it gives you a lot of memories, and you probably want to go back, right? So how about we learn more?
0: Yeah, let's learn more about it.

0: are pleased to be joined by Adam Cliff. And Adam is the owner of Samsan, which is a very famous and beloved Thai restaurant in Hong Kong. Adam, thank you very much for joining us.
1: Good morning, Raphael. It's a pleasure to be here.
0: Can you just briefly tell me about the story of Samsan and what brought you to start opening a Thai restaurant?
1: Okay, so the story behind Samsan started back in early 2016, where I along with my business partner, saw a definite gap in the market for the style of food that we wanted to do, okay, or that I envisaged that would work in Hong Kong, predominantly with the Thai boat noodles that has now become quite synonymous with Thai restaurants all around Hong Kong. But back then, there was none. And so I always liked the dish when I was living in Thailand, something that I'd eat quite often. And then when after moving to Hong Kong for about 2 years, I realized, hey, you can't get this here. So it was something that I wanted to bring to Hong Kong.
0: What was one of the main challenges when you first started?
1: Challenge? The biggest challenge in Hong Kong is always finding a good location to open a restaurant. Like, Hong Kong is very dense, rents are very high. So the biggest challenge to begin with was finding the right location for me.
0: For many years, Hong Kong, especially in Kowloon City, had already a very developed Thai restaurant ecosystem, if I may say so. So how did you distinguish yourself from other restaurants? I mean, I see, for example, in your restaurant, the design is very different, and it's very authentic, very Thai. Did the design, also design elements, play a big part in building your brand?
1: So the whole brand, we wanted to resemble close to being in the streets of Thailand, specifically Bangkok, as you could get. And that is not just the food, but also the atmosphere, the look, the feel, and everything about it. So definitely, like, a lot of the elements we took from the streets of Bangkok, and then definitely the food, and even a lot of the staff here from Thailand.
0: When we think about Thai food, we will usually think about things like pad Thai.
1: Yeah.
0: But what is one of the dishes that you think is your signature dish in your restaurant that that you brought back from Bangkok into your restaurant? And how did you, if at all, did you adapt it also a little bit to local tastes?
1: Adapting, no. So there was none of the food that we serve in Samsan has been adapted to local tastes or been changed. In Thailand, you can have the same dish, like a pad Thai, as you referenced earlier, made several different ways. There's no hard and fast rules around how you make dishes. It's up to your own interpretation of it. So I wouldn't say that anything's been modified to suit the local palate. What we've done is Samsan, we simply execute the food to the highest standard that we possibly can, and trying to pay homage and respect to the land where it comes from, which is Thailand.
0: So fusion has never really been your thing much?
1: No, definitely not my thing, and I don't think it's Hong Kong's thing either, in terms of especially with Thai food. I think the Hong Kong people, because Hong Kong geographically is so close to Thailand, we are so spoiled. Where we can fly to Bangkok within 3 hours' time and be sitting on the street side eating a great meal. So they're very familiar with Thai food already, and I think that's what the market is really looking for, and they've always looked for. I think, if anything, I feel that, say, a decade ago, the Thai community in Hong Kong, if anything, they were a little bit too nervous to really showcase the true flavors of Thailand. And I think the biggest change that you've seen over the past 10 years has probably been Thais are becoming a little bit more brave and willing to really showcase Thai food more than they used to be.
0: Now, when it comes to the demographics, in terms of your customers, have you seen any changes, any shift, as a younger people, or do you tend to have more tourists as you used to before? Have you noticed any specific changes since you first opened?
1: No. So Samsan has always had it was deliberately designed like that, to always have a very broad customer base. So on any given day, if one table's hitting next to another table, this is from when we first opened actually, you can have school students, you can have someone on their first date, and you can have an old married couple all sitting next to each other. It's always been like that.
0: So what's your bestseller at the moment?
1: Bestseller at the moment, we do this really nice, and it's gotten a lot of traction actually. We do this really nice chopped Wagyu beef, and we stir fry it with garlic, dried chilies, fresh orange chilies, and holy basil. We serve it with jasmine rice and some fried eggs on top, and it's great to share, or it's great for you just to have by itself.
0: Now obviously boat noodle is becoming a very big trend. What is boat noodle? Why do we even call it boat noodle?
1: Okay, so yeah, like back when we first opened, there was no boat noodles here in Hong Kong, which is why I did it. Boat noodles traditionally come from, obviously they come from Thailand and Bangkok specifically, and they were served on the river, and they were coming out of these little boats, and it was served in very small portions, and that's hence the name boat noodle. It was coming off these little, almost like a rowing boat.
0: How many years did you spend in Thailand?
1: Thailand working, I was there for 5 to 6 years.
0: And how did that start? How did that love for Thai food start?
1: Yeah, so that started when I was 17 years old. I was actually working in a Western restaurant, and I was working with a lot of Thai people, coincidentally. And they were cooking their staff lunch and their staff dinner, and quite oftentimes would be Thai food. And I found myself being drawn more to their staff food than the food that was serving to customers, and I found that a lot more interesting. So that kind of got my attention very early on. And then following that restaurant, which I resigned from quite shortly after that, and then I just started cooking Thai food.
0: That actually was very coincidental then, yeah. that love for Thai food.
1: Yeah, totally. Like in Sydney, there is a big Thai, which is where I'm from, Sydney, Australia. There is a big Thai population. So I worked with them in Sydney itself, cooking Thai food for about 5 years, and then I moved to London where I cooked for over a year, again only Thai food, and then eventually was Bangkok for 5-6 years, and Singapore, and yeah.
0: So you were in a way adopted by Thai cooks.
1: Yes, absolutely. That's a very good way to put it. I was definitely adopted by Thai cooks and the culture itself.
0: Did you face any difficulty, any challenge, backlash, or even criticism, or did you feel included? Because there are times when people may be like, oh, you know, if you are not from that country, you can never cook that country's food, for example, with Japanese food or with... Did you feel this at the beginning, or did you feel included by by other Thai chefs and other people in the industry?
1: I would say the biggest differences, the biggest struggles that I faced in line with your question would be probably cultural differences in how you work together. How Westerners work in a kitchen and how Thai people work in a kitchen is very different. So it was coming to terms with that and understanding their culture and the way they work, and so we can all get along quite harmoniously in the kitchen. Other than that, of course you're going to have people saying white guys shouldn't be cooking Thai food, but I do believe that this is quite an outdated belief that has no basis in reality today.
0: Do you feel that basically social media has helped you get new customers as well?
1: Definitely, social media has changed the game. It made the world a lot smaller, so there's high exposure. People can open a restaurant and the whole world knows within a few weeks. Before social media, it would take quite a long time to build up your reputation. It would need to go through more formal channels such as newspapers and magazines.
0: There was a time when Michelin restaurants were mostly Western restaurants, French, Italian, Spanish maybe, but there were not many Asian restaurants now in the Michelin Guide. There are more and more now. Do you still think that Asian food, especially Southeast Asian food, is being still underlooked, or have you witnessed that it has gained the hearts and minds of the big critics?
1: I'd say the big critics are definitely opening themselves up to more Asian cuisine. I think in the early days, it was, for Asian cuisine, it was predominantly Japanese. And then in the past decade, you've really seen more attention come to Southeast Asian cuisine, as you said, like the Vietnamese, the Thai, also the Koreans, so not quite Southeast Asia, but also the Koreans getting a lot of attention. And yeah, I think it's a much more level playing field now than it used to be.
0: And how do you source your products? I mean, obviously the Wagyu beef is not difficult to find in Hong Kong, but there are certain spices in Thai food, certain fruits and vegetables that are pretty unique to Thailand. How do you get them?
1: Sure, so like during my time in Thailand, I did build up quite a number of relationships with suppliers who then I've introduced to a middleman, an importer in Hong Kong, who will help me to source the ingredients. And it's not just ingredients, it's specific ingredients from specific stalls around Thailand, not even just in Bangkok, but for example, our noodles in Sheung Wan for our khao soi, they're coming from Chiang Mai. So the noodles are made in Chiang Mai, sent to Bangkok, and sent over to Hong Kong.
0: So you've got your network of merchants all around Thailand with whom you get in touch.
1: Yeah, definitely, because a noodle is not a noodle. You know, even if it's technically the same, it is totally different. And it is up to the cook's preference.
0: What's the most difficult thing that you are sourcing here?
1: The most difficult thing would be some of the more skewered ingredients, like we use Asian citron, just to give, we have a beef musliman curry in Sheung Wan that we finish off with some Asian citron just to lighten it up a little bit so it's not too heavy on the palate. Other than that, we are getting all our noodles are coming in fresh, so that it's on a timeline, because fresh noodles don't last that long, so we need to get them in, source them, and then sell them. So we get about 3 to 4 shipments in a week.
0: And lastly, what would be your message to the new younger generation of potential restaurant entrepreneurs who may want to open, not necessarily a Thai venture, but who may want

0: kept doing your own thing. Like, you have, there is plenty of time.
1: No rush.
0: Do not rush. Because also, once you step into that management position of being, say, a sous chef or a head chef, your job very quickly turns from learning to teaching. And when you're teaching, you obviously stop learning so much. So I would say stay in that junior chef position for as long as you can. Move around, learn, and gain as much knowledge as you possibly can before taking that leap into becoming a head chef.
1: Thank you very much for joining us, Adam.
0: Thank you so much. Pleasure to be here.
1: And that was Adam Cliff, owner of Samsen.
2: And that wraps up this episode of Snack Attack.
1: Eat well, and see you next week.
3: Now, it's time for another edition of Thought for the Week.

Good morning. My name is Ian Swan. Recently, in my own devotional life, I was once again challenged to think about the impact of the cross on our belief and practice, and what a difference it would make in the world we live. While we rejoice in the assurance that the cross clearly demonstrates that God wants to have intimate relationship with us, we must also recognize the demand it places on us. Romans chapter 5 and verse 8 states that while we were still sinners, Christ died for us. Longing to have relationship with us, God did not wait for us to become acceptable or good. God stepped across the great divide between us and embraced us without reservation. Now that we are in relationship with Him, His Spirit compels us to do the same. What does this mean for each of us? How does it change the way we move through the workplace and through our communities? Well, to begin with, it means we will step across the divide that separates people. Sometimes this simply means crossing the room to talk to those individuals left on the margins of conversations. Sometimes it means crossing the street to meet rather than avoid those individuals who upset or worry us. Sometimes it means moving around the globe to talk to communities that are completely different from us and our values. I would suggest that most of us spend more time avoiding people than intentionally going out of our way to engage with those who are different from us or who have hurt us in the past. Miroslav Volf explores this question of embrace in his book entitled Exclusion and Embrace, and I encourage you to read it. Volf asks the question, is it possible for us to embrace the sinner, who may also be our enemy, as God embraces us? Now here is the heart of the matter. The gospel not only calls us into conversation with others, or even service for others, but to embrace. The picture of embrace is very powerful. It means to hold someone closely as a demonstration of our love and support. Is it possible to embrace our enemy, even before they express remorse or ask for forgiveness? If we are completely honest with ourselves, we would admit that this is a daunting expectation. Our fear and anxiety of being wounded again become barriers to our embracing the undesirable, to say nothing of embracing our enemies. Jesus compels us to go out into the world, taking His message of love and reconciliation to everyone. In order to do this, we must put action to our belief. Moving into community is not merely walking down the street, but rather it means we must step across the divide and engage one-on-one with people who we, if not for the love of Christ in our hearts, would avoid at all cost. Instead of averted eyes or heads turned aside, we must demonstrate open and inviting body language that not only invites but encourages conversation. It will mean taking the first step towards conflict resolution and forgiveness. It will mean demonstrating love when and where there is no love shown or reciprocated.

1 John chapter 4 and verse 19 sums up this complex and demanding expectation. We love because He first loved us. A life, a home, a community might well be changed by opening a conversation with a smile or by simply saying hello. May His love and compassion compel us to do so.

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6: Stand clear. It's that man again.

Good morning. My name is Colin Aitchison, and welcome to Vintage Chart Toppers. On today's show, we will be taking a look at some recordings that were recorded for the Schellack 78 RPM and early vinyl, with some of the music which was the pop music of the decades between the 1920s and the 1950s. We're going to kick off with the Decca label 1940, a song called All By Myself in the Moonlight by the brother of Bing Crosby, Bob Crosby, and the Bobcats. The vocal is by Marion Mann, so here it is, All By Myself in the Moonlight.

0: Yeah. All by myself in the moonlight, Bob Crosby and the Bobcats, vocal by Marion Mann for Decca in 1940. Now, there's some of our listeners who do like to know, on these earlier recordings, who were the musicians. Well, we have Billy Butterfield on trumpet, Warren Smith on trombone, Irvin Fazzolo on clarinet, Eddie Miller on tenor sax, Jeff Stacey on piano, Nappy Limay on guitar, Bob Haggard on bass, and Ray Burdook on drums. Now, Steve, it was Bob Haggard, the bass player, and Ray Burdook who made that classic recording of Big Noise from Winnetka.
1: Oh, wow. Well, featured that before.
0: We have featured on the show before, yeah. Where he's whistling and playing the bass with his drumsticks.
1: Yeah.
0: And now we move to 1952, to the London label. Do you remember that label, Steve?
1: Yeah, with the posh L.
0: Well, this particular song was a number one for 25 weeks by Mantovani and his orchestra. And it's a song that most of you would know, which is Greensleeves. So it's over to Mantovani, 1952, big hit for him, and Greensleeves.

0: Yes, Green Sleeves there, 1952, for the London label, Mantovani and his orchestra, a number one for 25 weeks. Now, Mantovani himself, of course, he was Italian, and composer, and he conducted this late orchestral orchestra.
1: Big strings sound.
0: Well, they said that was Mantovani's Cascaden Strings. Mm. Now, in the book British Hit Singles and Albums, it says that Mantovani was Britain's most successful album act before the Beatles.
1: Wow.
0: So there you go. It was the first orchestra to sell over 1 million stereo albums. Notice I said stereo.
1: Yes, you did. You got that in there.
0: Yeah. And he had 6 albums, all at the same time, in the US Top 30 in 1959.
1: That's big. It's a big deal.
0: So it's very big. Of course, do you remember the TV show, Steve?
1: Which one?
0: No. Well, there was a syndicated television series, Mantovani, which was produced in England and aired in the United States in 1959, and had 39 episodes.
1: Wow, nice.
0: But I remember him also being on TV in the UK with his orchestra. He made his last recordings in the mid-1970s. And apparently, guitarist Brian May, who plays for Queen, said that he was a big influence on him, Mantovani.
1: Well, he must have grown up with the records around him.
0: He must have, yeah. And, Steve, since I know you listen a lot to the Beatles, and there's a lot of Beatles fans outside,
1: yeah.
0: George Martin first suggested overdubbing Paul McCartney's recording of Yesterday with strings.
1: Yeah.
0: And Paul McCartney replied and he said he did not want it sounding like Mantovani.
1: Oh, dear.
0: So George Martin did add some strings, but maybe
1: it's much smaller,
0: smaller, just to give it a bit
1: of
0: an effect.
1: Can you imagine that song with a big Mantovani string?
0: So there you go, just a little something there on Mantovani. Very popular. Oh. And now, so far on past shows, we have taken a look at 1920, 1921, 1922. Now we're going to take a look at 1923. Disney was founded, actually, by Walt and Roy Disney in October of 1923. The big Hollywood sign, that iconic Hollywood sign, was inaugurated on July the 13th. And also, the first movie star, Dog, which was a German Shepherd. Come on, Steve, who was it?
1: Oh, which movie was
0: it? I'm sure you've seen it.
1: Lassie?
0: No, not Lassie.
1: Rin Tin Tin?
0: German Shepherd.
1: German Shepherd.
0: What did you say there?
1: I said Rin Tin Tin.
0: Yes, Rin Tin Tin. So he was the first movie star. There you go. The dance craze, of course, was the Charleston was becoming very popular. Taken over from the Foxtrot, actually. And fashion. Women began wearing shorter skirts. Wow.
1: Hello.
0: And here, the bob.
1: Yeah.
0: It was a bob, yeah. As 1920s fashion reached its stride. And Tutankhamun's tomb, Howard Carter formally opened the inner burial chamber of the Egyptian pharaoh. 1923. Now, the hit songs in 1923 were The Parade of the Wooden Soldiers by Paul Whiteman.
1: Not Walk Like an Egyptian.
0: No. Swinging Down the Lane, Isham Jones. And Billy Jones did a recording of Yes, We Have No Bananas. Also, King Oliver's Cool Jazz Band records the King Oliver Louis Armstrong sides, and one of them was, of course, Dipper Mouth Blues. Sidney Bechet also cuts his first two sides with Clarence Williams Blue 5. On October the 29th, the African-American musical Running Wild premieres at the New Colonial Theatre in New York. And the Charleston is one of the songs featured in it. So it all links up, you see, it all links up. And now this is of more interest to you. 1923, Steve. You know, how they developed recording techniques.
1: Oh, what was new?
0: Well,
1: new kit.
0: There were some significant developments. Tape recording.
1: Really?
0: Yes. Including the first experimental wireless television transmissions.
1: Wow.
0: Right? But you've got to remember, tape recording then, it was done with wire.
1: Oh, yes.
0: So it wasn't tape.
1: Yeah, so it was a wire machine, yeah.
0: Yeah. So, you know, so you could say that this was the first reel-to-reel tape recorder that laid the groundwork for modern audio recording and television broadcasting. Mm. But now we just mentioned, Yes, We Have No Bananas. Well, Eddie Cantor came up with a parody which was number two for 6 weeks, called I've Got the Yes We Have No Bananas Blues for Columbia in 1923. So here's Eddie Cantor, and I've Got the Yes We Have No Bananas Blues.

I've been off my nut. I keep hearing nothing but, yes, we have no bananas. And I'd like to find the guy who composed that lullaby.

I hear it. 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It hasn't got a bit of sense. And I go wild when they commence. Bananas, bananas. I wish I could break up a million pianos. Day by day and week by week. If yes, we have no bananas. Every time that Greek meets Greek. If yes, we have no bananas.

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I can't stand it any longer. What's the matter with you, miss? I'll tell you what's the matter with me. I've got the yen. We have no banana blues. I've got the blues. And when I hear it, oh, how I fear it. It's just like hearing bad news. It hasn't got a bit of sense. And I

0: have no bananas.
1: Every time that Greek meets Greek, it's yes, we got no bananas. B-A-N-A-N-A, yes, no, take them away. I've got the yes.

0: Yes, a very humorous parody there by Eddie Cantor. In 1923 for Columbia, number two for 6 weeks. I've got the Yes We Have No Bananas Blues. But I did like that woodblock.
1: Can't beat a bit of... That's before the cowbell.
0: Before the cowbell. Anyway, that was just a little look at 1923. And now it's over to our sponsor.
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0: Splish Splash, Bobby Darin, 1958, for the Atco label in 1958.
1: Recorded live at Butlins.
0: Of course, it was a million seller. It was a number three on Billboard's very first Hot 100 chart. And it was on the Vendor Music chart at number two. So there you go. It was a very big hit, a million seller for Bobby Darin. And now we go back to 1937 for the Brunswick label. A good old jazz standard called Dr. Jazz that Jelly Roll Morton composed. It is by Woody Herman and his orchestra, and a vocal by Woody Herman himself for the Decca label.

0: jazz get you fixed.
1: Yes, Dr. Jazz there, Woody Herman and his orchestra, a vocal by Woody Herman, and some quite nice clarinet playing there from him.
2: Right.
1: I found he was, as a clarinet player, I found him very underrated, really, because, you know, his artist Sean Benny Goodman at that time, and he sort of was left in the background a bit.
2: The kings of swing.
1: Yeah. Except for his big hit recording of, because Goodman did Sing, Sing, Sing, Shaw did Begin, Begin, and Woody did The Golden Wedding.
2: Oh, wow.
1: That's a big one, yeah.
2: So
1: we go Woody Herman, 1937 for the Decca label. And now we go to a vocalist, a lady called Marilyn Moore, which a lot of you probably would not have heard of. But she was a good friend of Billie Holiday. And if you listen to her, you can hear the influence in her voice. She was married to saxophonist Al Conn, a tenor sax player. And she recorded this album in 1957, that sold quite well, called Moody. And the song is I Cried For You. So here's Marilyn Moore with Al Conn on tenor sax and I Cried For You.

0: I Cried For You, Marilyn Moore on the vocal there with Al Conn on tenor sax from the album Moody, which was released in 1957 on the Bethlehem label. Now, actually, when they divorced, she concentrated more on raising her family and she never recorded again. One music journalist said that the quality of Moore's singing on her first album marks her out as one of the great losses to the world of jazz.
1: Wow.
0: So there you go. Anyway, Marilyn Moore. And unfortunately, that brings us to the close of our show on this Sunday morning. Don't forget, you can find us on Facebook, the Radio 3 homepage. And if you would like a request, remember, just drop a line to Steve or I to vct.requests@gmail.com.
1: How many followers you got on Facebook now?
0: Yes, well, the Facebook page, Vintage Chart Toppers, I've now got 1,500 followers now.
1: That's amazing.
0: And that's just that page. Who knows about the rest? Who listen in? I've got no idea.
1: Oh, a big thank you.
0: Yes, big thank you to who do follow the Facebook page, but also who follow the show. See you next Sunday.

0: RTHK, the news at 9 with Tony Sabine. Iran has lashed out at the United States for refusing visas to some of its World Cup squad support staff. This comes as the players were to leave Turkey for Mexico to participate in the showpiece event, which is being co-hosted by Mexico, Canada and the United States. Azam Khan reports.
1: Iranian players who have been at a training camp in southern Turkish resort of Antalya received their visas late on Friday. But Iran's embassy in Turkey hit back Saturday with a furious response, saying a large number of key staff had been denied visas. In a post on X, the embassy said among those who were refused a visa was Iran's Football Federation chief, Mehdi Taj, as well as executive members and analysts. Iran's team will be based in the border city of Tijuana in northwest Mexico for the duration of the tournament. But all three of the group stage matches are due to be held in the United States. They were originally due to be based in the U.S., but switched their camp to Mexico due to tensions over the war.
0: Pope Leo has called for an end to polarizing narratives as he begins a week-long visit to Spain. The pontiff also thanked Spain, whose Prime Minister Pedro Sanchez has clashed with U.S. President Donald Trump over Iran and with Israel over the war in Gaza, for its faithful adherence to international law. Speaking at the Royal Palace in Madrid, where he was received by the King and Queen, he praised Spain's active commitment to peace and solidarity among peoples. The US-born pontiff has been harshly criticized by Trump for his anti-war views, as well as his stance on divisive rhetoric used by politicians on social media.
2: Today, the temptation to gain popularity by fanning the flames of polarization seems to have grown rather than diminished, and human dignity continues to be violated. I invite everyone to set aside the divisive and polarizing narratives of your societal reality and history so as to overcome sterile simplifications through the fruitful appreciation of complexity.
0: During his visit, Leo will inaugurate a new tower in Barcelona's famed Sagrada Familia Basilica and visit the Canary Islands off the west coast of Africa. U.S. Defense Secretary Pete Hegseth used a ceremony to mark the 82nd anniversary of the World War II D-Day landings in France to lash out at Europe for its supposed failure to counter what he termed an invasion by migrants. Speaking at the American Military Cemetery in Normandy, Hegseth said Europe was in danger of losing its values if it didn't address the issue.
3: Sadly, today, different European beaches are stormed by different dangerous ideologies. Beaches in Spain, in Italy, in Greece, and Bulgaria. Boats and men arrive. When will European capitals do something about that invasion? The men who fought and died here restored freedom to Europe. That freedom must be maintained by this generation of leaders and warfighters, strong allies, each fully committed to doing their part, win wars.
0: Sports and in tennis, Mira Andreeva has become the youngest French Open champion in over three decades, after she brushed aside Maya Hevalinska 6-3, 6-2 in last night's final. The 19-year-old Russian is the youngest Roland Garros women's singles winner since Monica Seles won her third straight title in 1992, aged 18. Andreeva said it was a dream come true.
4: I've been watching Roland Garros on TV since I was very, very young, so it's also a big dream of mine to win this tournament, and I honestly cannot believe that I'm holding this trophy right now, so thank you so much for making such an amazing event.
0: Hevalinska is only the second woman in the professional era to come through qualifying and reach a Grand Slam final after Britain's Emma Raducanu won the 2021 US Open. The Polish player will take home $1.6 million, more than twice her winnings since her career began. Here's Hevalinska.
4: Thank you so much. I will definitely not forget these 3 weeks. So Paris will stay forever in my heart. Merci.
0: And the weather forecast for today, mainly cloudy with a few showers, sunny intervals during the day with a maximum temperature of around 31 degrees. Showers will be heavy in some areas with squally thunderstorms later, light to moderate southwesterly winds. The outlook, occasional showers and squally thunderstorms in the next couple of days. Showers will be heavy at times. Showers will ease off gradually midweek this week. It's 28 degrees Celsius, the humidity is 88%. The news from RTHK.

Good morning. I'm Caroline Wright, and you are listening to The Sunday Escape here on RTHK Radio 3 on a sort of, I don't know what it is weather-wise, Sunday morning. It's been all over the place this weekend. That's all I can say. It's definitely been very, very confusing. I know probably amongst a lot of you got wet yesterday at various points, and I had big plans for the day that nearly decided to change them, but went ahead anyway, and then, you know, went to Waterworld, because what do you do if it's chucking it down? You go somewhere where you can get even wetter for the rest of the day, don't you? Anyways, I'm playing loads of the best new music this Sunday morning as ever, and I'll tell you what is coming up on the programme properly very shortly. But that was Death Cab for Cutie. They have just released their 11th album. I still am amazed that they have put 11 albums out, and it's silly because it's not that long ago since I actually saw the band play. And was like, oh yeah, you've put out a lot more things than I remember, but it is true. It came out on Friday. It's called I Built You a Tower. That is the single that they put out just before coming out, called Stone Over Water. Are they skimming stones? Is that what they're doing? I'm never very good at that. You know, some people were really, really good and can get it, do it a load of times, and I'd be like, manage like two or three, and it'd be like, yeah, that's about as many as you can do. But yeah, a stone's not going to be over the water normally, is it? But anyways, not important. Why don't I just play another tune? I'll play this one from Fenny Lily. Announced an album called Win Win, and this one is called Uh-Huh.

That is Fennelly with a song called Uh-Huh. The album Win-Win isn't out until late October, which feels like ages off right at this moment, but I bet it's going to come round all too quickly. It's that sort of thing that the beginning of the year felt like it went on forever and ever and ever and ever, and now it feels like things are rushing by a little bit more. But who knows? It's been a topsy-turvy old year, so let's just enjoy ourselves and listen to some good music. I think that's a much better idea. And you know what is funny? Because there's lots of bands releasing stuff this week that have been around for a good while and make me feel I'm doing sort of a show from them. The 90s. People like Belle and Sebastian, which is an interesting tune, I have to say, from them that's come out this week. You may, if you are vaguely interested in sport, know that the Football World Cup is coming up, and I know precious little about who's in it and what's in it, but I do know that always the music is quite important for many of the teams. And, you know, I think that's a good thing. Who else has got music out? Oh, Beth Orton has got another song out. Yeah, and Weezer, who, you know, didn't they have a campaign, like, a good while ago to try and make themselves go away, and then they decided not to go away? Am I wrong in remembering that happening? I'm going to have to double check that, aren't I, before playing their song. There's also new music from Of Montreal, the Afghan Whigs. Who else? Oh, just loads and loads of people that are really, really cool, including Boards of Canada. I'm going to get onto them in a second, but loads of other things coming up during the course of the programme today, and I've got a lot to squeeze in. So let me try to not talk too much, which is difficult for me. Coming up around 9:30, there, of course, is a Sunday cover supplement. It's a very broody version of a Portishead song this week. Then at around 10:30, there will be the Super Clever Music Mystery Quiz, which I think is a little bit of fun this week. That's sort of very vaguely a hint. And of course there will be biscuits, although this week I think it's sort of cheating biscuits, because it's not quite biscuits, it's more chocolate bar, but definitely has biscuits written all over the packet, and you know, my rules are quite broad, and that allows it to be. And loads of music events coming up in town. I mean, I imagine a few of you might have been out to watch Hugh Cornwell last night, and I know he's back on tonight, and I think there are still a very few tickets available for that. So if you suddenly heard about it and thought, oh, heck, I've missed it, you do have a chance. I know he's playing a different set tonight, but I definitely imagine it would be worth going along to that if you are a little bit of a fan. But then next weekend, there is the Underground's 22nd anniversary festival at the Fringe Club, and that of course is loads and loads of local bands, all sorts of different genres. I won't talk about it too much because just after 11 o'clock Crispy is coming in to tell us about it, and she's going to bring in Stone Dragons, who are I think opening the festival on the Friday night. We'll be playing a couple of tracks from the rest of the bands playing at that, but I did mention that I was going to play Boards of Canada. They put out their first album in 13 years just a couple of weeks ago, and it's called Inferno, which actually seemed very appropriate, because I think pretty much that was when everywhere was having a complete heatwave. So well done then for perfect timing. And this is a track from it. It is called Prophecy at 1420 megahertz. Of course it is.

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I like that song for having a bit of a round of applause on it. Like, hey, well done, we finished the song. Aren't we good? Well done for recording it. Yes, you are. Well done, Beth Orton. That is called Other Side. The album The Ground Above is due out towards the end of June. And always lovely stuff from her. Though I have noticed on this album, she does do the odd swear and I had to do edits on that in case you noticed. And do you know what I forgot to say earlier on, which I do always forget to do? And that is to tell you how to get in touch. And that is facebook.com/thepopfugitives or tweet me at thepopfugitives. And tell me what you're doing on this Sunday morning. The forecast is for it to be a few showers again after rainstorms and all sorts yesterday. So, yeah, you might be staying indoors. Who knows? You might have nice plans for getting out and about while it's not too sunny and not too crazily hot. Anyways, I'm going to play one more song before we get to the Sunday cover supplement for this week. And this is a song by a band from Philadelphia who are very jangly themselves. But I was listening to it and going, I mean, this sounds awfully teenage fan clubbish. And then I read a little bit more, and it turns out, of course, because I'm like, well, also, that voice sounds a bit familiar. Yeah, it is Gerard Love, who you probably recognise from Teenage Fan Club, contributing to this one, and that is why it probably sounds more teenage fan club than you would imagine. Their album is out in early July. It is going to be called Zoned Out, but this is called Moving After You.

very lovely, isn't it? That is Hurry with a new single called Moving After You, and it features Gerard Love, who you probably know best from being in Teenage Fan Club, and a very sort of distinctive voice and sound that he has, and very jangly and lovely it is too. Now, I promised a Sunday cover supplement around this time of day, and you shall duly have it. Now, it's a quite interesting one, because it's sort of almost broodier and sort of darker than the original, which is quite something. I mean, it's quite faithful to the original of the song, but it's also sort of interesting because it's being released as the B-side, if there is such a thing, of the debut single by a new band who I wish I knew exactly how I'm supposed to say this, and there is probably some clever way to say it, and if you know, then do let me know. But they are called something like recluse.e, an E with an accent. So it looks like the word recluse, but then it's got a, you know, a full stop between the S and the E, and they've put an accent over the E. So you tell me how I'm supposed to say that. I'm not entirely sure. And there's so many bands nowadays with really, really difficult to say names. And it's particularly hard if you're on the radio and you're trying to say it and then explain to you guys, you know, how to find it if you want to go out and buy things. So I'm trying my best. They're a duo, and apparently one of them hosts the rock show on the BBC Radio 1's rock show in the UK. He's called Daniel P. Carter. I haven't listened to that show in a very, very, very long time, because I haven't lived in the UK for a very long time. And someone else called Saw and Bryce. And they decided that they want to sort of show off what it is they do. So they've put out an original song as the A-side, and then this cover of a song from Portishead's debut album as the B-side. So, yeah, this is them doing Portishead's Roads. And, yeah, broody is what I'd say.

It is pretty true to the original, I guess, but it just feels a bit... Yeah, it's very broody, is what I would say. And I suppose, to be honest, the entirety of Portishead's debut album was very broody. And, yeah, that's the band who I still don't know how to say their name. Recluse or Recluse.E. I don't know. Anyways, it's their debut single. Well, it's the B-side of their debut single, and it is a cover version. So it's always an interesting choice when you do that as a sort of debut thing, because I feel sometimes it doesn't actually give that good an idea of what it is you do. Well, maybe it does, because I don't know. I haven't seen them, so you can't tell. Now, talking of sort of broody tunes, I'm going to play another one, and another one that's like one of those ones that it's difficult to say on the radio how to actually find it. So this is from Afghan Whigs, who are back with an album called Soft Control that's due out at the end of August. Apparently, Greg Dulli's talking about it sort of feeling like he's now the person he meant to be, and this is a sort of, he took this from a quote from David Bowie, and he's grown into himself. I think that's the kind of thing. This is going to be the first track from the album, and it's called Jungle Roo, and it's roo as in the word, like the thing you do to make a sauce with, not as in to be sort of, you know, upset about sort of, you know, missing out on something or something like that. Anyway, there you go, Afghan Whigs, Jungle Roo.

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I think this week's trend is long fade outs. Last few songs I've played, they've all had really, really, really long fade outs. And I feel bad talking over songs. You know, not that anybody should do this, and I'd never advocate doing this, and I don't think anybody does it any longer because it's not really a thing. But, you know, when I was growing up and really liked a tune and didn't have any money, then it may have been the case that some people used to tape them off the radio using their recorders at home, which, you know, you probably don't have one any longer, so it probably isn't a thing. So, but you would get really, really angry if the DJ on the radio talked over the song that you really, really liked, because you were like, no, I want the whole song and I want them to leave it till the end. So I you'll notice probably quite frequently on the Sunday Escape that I'll let the song play right to the very end, because I always like being able to do that, because, you know, you should be able to hear it all. But when it's sort of fading out and going really quiet, I'm thinking people are going to think I've just fallen asleep or something like that, which has, thankfully, hasn't been the case so far. But you never know. There could be a day when that does happen. But that was such a lovely tune. I really, really like it. And it was, again, a sort of jangly tune that reminded me of 90s UK indie pop. But no, it's a band from Minneapolis who are called Real Numbers, and it's called Never Never Again, and it's from an album called Was It Always This Way? And apparently they are big fans of their British indie pop, sort of from the 90s and things like that. So that's what they style themselves as being. So I really, really like that. But yeah, it doesn't sound like, you know, what you'd imagine maybe a band from Minneapolis to sound like nowadays. Though, you know, why should we stick anybody in corners and things like that? I'm going to move on and play another new great tune. This week has been such a good one, and it's quite an upbeaty type of a week for new releases. And this one is from Panda Bear and Sonic Boom. And they sort of, you know, didn't say very much. And then suddenly we're talking about, I think, not putting it on the standard streaming site. So I think this is them, but definitely that you can get it via their own. And you might remember, I think about 4 years ago, they did an album called Reset, which was featured very, very heavily on Sunday mornings because it was absolutely brilliant. And I thought like it was going to be sort of a one-off collaboration between the two of them, Panda Bear and Sonic Boom. But they're back and they're doing another album, and it is coming out in about a month's time. It is called A Question of When. Well, I assume it's called A Question of When, because again, in complicated sort of trying to say things on the radio, they just use a big question mark. Great artwork as well, if you have a look at their Bandcamp and find it. But yeah, so it's a big question mark, and there's a sort of big pyramid-y shaped thing, and I really like the styling of it. But yeah, it's not the whole word a question, so I presume that's how I'm supposed to say it. And it sounds very similar to what they were doing with their last album, but since that one was so good, what's not to like about getting a bit more of it? So yeah, this is the title track of A Question of When, Panda Bear and Sonic Boom.

Yeah, very nice to hear they're back. That's Panda Bear and Sonic Boom with the title track of a forthcoming album called A Question of When. And yeah, they have decided they are not putting out any streaming sites. They are fed up of all the sort of connectivity in our lives and AI slop and all those kind of things. And it's interesting because I was having a really lovely conversation last night about people going back to sort of physical media and that sort of appreciation of it and how it can't be changed once you own something. And I do like that a lot. So yeah, well done to them. Let's see how it goes because they're not doing videos and all sorts of things. But they say they like going on the radio to talk about it. Also like that. I think I can squeeze in one more tune before the news. So I'm going to play this from Dear Tash, band from London. Very sort of 80s power rock, if you like, if in my mind. But I love it. It's called The Dream That Won't Come True. Yeah.

0: RTHK, the news at 10 with Tony Sabine. U.S. officials say American military forces shot down two Iranian drones that were threatening shipping traffic in the Strait of Hormuz. It comes less than a day after Iranian forces launched a salvo of missiles at U.S. allies Bahrain and Kuwait. Weeks of indirect talks marked by tit-for-tat threats and sporadic exchanges of fire have failed to secure a deal to end the Middle East war or reopen the Strait of Hormuz. Meanwhile, Iran has lashed out at the United States for refusing visas to some of its World Cup squad support staff. This came as the players were to leave Turkey for Mexico to participate in the showpiece event, which has been co-hosted by Mexico, Canada and the U.S. Azam Khan reports.
1: Iranian players who have been at a training camp in southern Turkish resort of Antalya received their visas late on Friday. But Iran's embassy in Turkey hit back Saturday with a furious response, saying a large number of key staff had been denied visas. In a post on X, the embassy said among those who were refused a visa was Iran's Football Federation chief, Mehdi Taj, as well as executive members and analysts. Iran's team will be based in the border city of Tijuana in northwest Mexico for the duration of the tournament. But all three of the group stage matches are due to be held in the United States. They were originally due to be based in the U.S., but switched their camp to Mexico due to tensions over the war.
0: Police in the U.S. state of Ohio have launched a manhunt after multiple people were shot near a community festival in Toledo. The Toledo Police Department says the shooting happened near the Old West End Festival, an annual gathering of live music and home tours in an historic district of the city. Officers reported that many victims were taken to local hospitals. They did not immediately detail the extent of the injuries. Pope Leo has called for an end to polarizing narratives as he began a week-long visit to Spain. Speaking at the Royal Palace in Madrid, where he was received by the King and Queen, he praised Spain's active commitment to peace. The U.S.-born pontiff has been harshly criticized by U.S. President Donald Trump for his anti-war views and for his stance against divisive rhetoric used by politicians on social media.
2: Today, the temptation to gain popularity by fanning the flames of polarization seems to have grown rather than diminished, and human dignity continues to be violated. I invite everyone to set aside the divisive and polarizing narratives of your societal reality and history so as to overcome sterile simplifications through the fruitful appreciation of complexity.
0: U.S. Defense Secretary Pete Hegseth used a ceremony to mark the 82nd anniversary of the World War II D-Day landings in France to lash out at Europe for its supposed failure to counter what he termed an invasion by migrants. Speaking at the American Military Cemetery in Normandy, Hegseth said Europe was in danger of losing its values if it didn't address the issue.
3: Sadly, today, different European beaches are stormed by different dangerous ideologies. Beaches in Spain, in Italy, in Greece, and Bulgaria. Boats and men arrive. When will European capitals do something about that invasion? The men who fought and died here restored freedom to Europe. That freedom must be maintained by this generation of leaders and warfighters. Strong allies, each fully committed to doing their part, win wars.
0: Sports and in tennis, Mira Andreeva has become the youngest French Open champion in more than three decades after she brushed aside Maya Hifalinska 6-3, 6-2 in last night's final. The 19-year-old Russian is the youngest Roland Garros women's singles winner since Monica Seles won her third straight title in 1992, aged 18. Andreeva said it was a dream come true.
4: I've been watching Roland Garros on TV since I was very, very young, so it's also a big dream of mine to win this tournament, and I honestly cannot believe that I'm holding this trophy right now, so thank you so much for making such an amazing event.
0: And now the weather forecast for today. Mainly cloudy with a few showers. Sunny intervals during the day. Showers will be heavy in some areas with squally thunderstorms later. Light to moderate southwesterly winds. The outlook, occasional showers and squally thunderstorms in the next couple of days. Showers will be heavy at times. Showers will ease off gradually midweek this week. Right now, it's 29 degrees Celsius. The humidity is 86%. The news from RTHK.

We all long for a stable life. National security is the foundation of prosperity and stability. We should uphold and strengthen the executive-led system, follow a holistic approach to development and security, and implement Patriots administering Hong Kong for a better life. The security of Hong Kong and our homes hinges on the security of our motherland. Safeguarding national security is our responsibility. Let's participate.

It is 12 minutes past 10 and you are listening to The Sunday Escape here on RTHK Radio 3 with me, Carolyn Wright. You just heard a new single from Of Montreal from the album Ethermead that came out on Friday. That song was called Take the Form. Yeah, and as I said, the album came out on Friday. It's the kind of thing that I feel like it should be sort of, feel like it should be sort of part of The Hobbit or something like that. It's Ethermead, you know, it's some kind of spooky and ethereal. Anyway, it's a nice new song. Before that, I played a new single from Weezer called We Might As Well Be Strangers. Also features Wednesday on playing on that one. And they are continuing with their sort of on-off series of doing albums that have got a colour. Or, you know, they might have a title, but then they refer to them by a colour. So the forthcoming one is going to be called The Gold Album. So I think it might, again, just be called Weezer, and then you call it The Gold Album, because that's the thing that they have done over the years. Not all of their albums follow it, but you'll find a lot of them sort of do stick with that one. And it's a funny thing, because they've been around, like, for a very, very long time now. And I think I mentioned at the beginning of the programme that I remembered there being this weird sort of campaign where some big fan of theirs said they'd gone downhill and they wanted to pay them a lot of money to just go away and stop being a band. It obviously clearly never came together, because that happened in 2010 and here we are in 2026 and the band are still around. And they're also one of those bands that I think I was lucky enough to see in a really, really tiny venue, sort of at the time that the songs that you probably know most by them were out. Like, it was 1995, I think, and they played this place called The Boardwalk. Long, long lost venue. Absolutely loved it there. But yeah, I went along because actually I think I wanted to go to the sort of indie disco they had after it more than I wanted to see the band. But actually they turned out to be very good, and I went to very many good gigs there. And talking of which, I know this is a long shot and things like that, but there's an exhibition on in London that's just started at the Victoria and Albert Museum, the V&A, that talks about sort of lost gig venues and the importance they have in our lives. And I think we can probably all relate to this, because there's plenty of places that have sort of come and gone as venues here too. So it's sort of a nice thing when you have that sort of nostalgia of a space you sort of fondly remember, and how, you know, there'll always be like that band who stood out, or that night that there was something specific about that makes you remember a thing about that. And I do like that, you know, that's always the beauty of these things. Now I'm going to continue with one of the other themes that we often have on a Sunday Escape in the Morning, and that is where a song title just sounds like it's a sort of random word generator. And this is from a band called Black Marble. There's an album called Life in Small Spaces due out in August, which I think we can probably all relate to, Life in Small Spaces here. But the title of this track is Jim Carroll New Year. Yeah, random words if you ask me, but hey-ho, must mean something.

It's another one with a long fade out. It's Black Marble, Jim Carroll, New Year. Still don't know what that means, but that is definitely what it is called. The Life in Small Spaces album is out in August. And for some reason, when it started playing, I was thinking, oh, that sounds quite sort of 80s stuff and things like that. And then I was reminded of this other song that I've got on my playlist, which is by an artist from Oslo called Mortis. M-O-R-T-I-S. And very dark sort of artwork, sort of metal type thing that, I don't know, you think of some of these sort of maybe Scandinavian dark metal bands and things like that, that they have a specific sort of style of things. But the song itself, though being quite rocking, also reminds me an awful lot of Depeche Mode when they do their sort of more sort of industrially sounding things, and their darker, broodier tunes. And there's a little hint of New Order going on in this. And funnily enough, the title is definitely one of those things that makes you think of a Scandinavian sort of dark metal artist. Because it's called Tundra, Heart of Hell. And I just like it.

or M-O-R-T-I-I-S. That's how it's spelled. So artist from Norway. And yeah, I definitely think there's a little bit of Depeche Mode and a little bit of New Order coming out there. But I do like it a lot. So hey ho, that's allowed, isn't it? You're always allowed to have a little bit of a hark back to something you enjoy a lot. Now, the Football World Cup is coming up. Now, I have to admit, you know, I probably won't be following this. You know, it's all over in what's it, US, Canada and Mexico, and it's all going to be at horrible times. So, you know, if you're going to watch it, you're probably going to have to be quite dedicated to wanting to watch it, because it's going to be at strange times. But there's always been a tradition, certainly from like the UK, of songs for the teams and anthems for the teams, and that everyone should sing along. And I have to say that over the years, these have been of varying quality. Some of them have been acceptable. Some of them have been truly atrocious, is what I would say. But this one, I think, goes up in the top echelons of being an actual proper decent song that I'm going to play now. Now, it's actually for the Scotland team who have qualified to take part this year. And they are definitely going all out on it. In fact, there's another thing that I was watching the other day that is, I believe, an advert, but also sort of egging the Scottish team on, that features Susan Boyle sort of standing on a bridge talking about going commando, and then Alex Kapranos on a windswept hillside, and a lot of other very silly things about Scotland in it. It's absolutely sort of bafflingly, mind-blowingly, amusingly entertaining. But that is not what this song is. This song is by Belle and Sebastian, who are absolutely lovely band and really, really like their football. In fact, many years ago when I lived in London, I remember seeing them play at Brixton Academy, where some friends that you might remember from the show were DJing as the warm-up act. But the day afterwards, in fact, during the course of the gig, they were like, oh, well, if you fancy hanging out tomorrow afternoon, we're going to be in Hyde Park and we're just going to be having a bit of a football match, and anyone's welcome to take part. So, yeah, they're definitely football fans, and they spent all afternoon there just playing football with their fans. And they have gone ahead in their excitement at Scotland qualifying for the World Cup and writing this song called It Only Takes One Lion. And yeah, it's good. Oh, and coming up after this, it's the Super Clever Music Mystery Quiz. So while you're listening to it, get your thinking caps on. There.

There you go. Belle and Sebastian doing a football song. It only takes one lion, whoever you are supporting. There you go. That is coming up soon, the World Cup, and I'm sure there'll be lots of excitement over that. Anyway, it is now time for this. The Super Clever Music Mystery Quiz. With me, Carolyn Vorderman. I'm going to play three songs. Those three songs have something in common, and it is your job to tell me what you think that link is. And it could be literally anything. It could be something to do with the artists. It could be something to do with the song titles. It could be something to do with the lyrics in the songs. It could be something to do with the albums they're on. It could be literally anything. And you know, it can be literally anything if you've heard this a few times. I am not going to tell you what any of the songs are until I have played all three of them, and hopefully by then you'll have guessed what the link is. And I have to say that this week, one of the songs is actually a brand new release. So my suggestion would be that you just listen very carefully and hopefully you will get it. OK, so there you go. That is a quick hint for today. Once you think you know what the answer is, then get in touch. Facebook.com/ThePopFugitives. Tweet me at ThePopFugitives or send me a message if you happen to have the number and tell me what you think it is that links them all together. I think this one's relatively easy. And now I'm going to say that, then it's going to be hard, isn't it? And you're going to be like, oh, I can't do this one. I honestly think it's easy. I reckon two of the songs are probably fairly familiar. And then, like I say, one of the songs is it's a brand new release. But it inspired the idea for the quiz. So there you go. Imagine my head upon listening to this song and thinking, oh, that's a good idea. So tell me what you think it is. Facebook.com/ThePopFugitives. Tweet me at ThePopFugitives or send me a message. Here is the first of the three.

The new law against drug driving is now in effect. Police may require drivers to undergo preliminary drug tests and provide blood and urine specimens. Driving after taking heroin, ketamine, methamphetamine, cannabis, cocaine or MDMA is an offence, even if the driver does not show any signs of being under the influence of these illicit drugs. The driver is liable to imprisonment for up to 3 years, a fine of $25,000 and disqualification from driving for life.

0: That is the second of the three tracks in today's Super Clever Music Mystery Quiz. And I have to say well done to a load of you who got in there and got it right. Soda North, definitely you were the first one to get it. Then Christopher Day, you got it. Then John Guest, you got it too. But we have another song yet to play in today's Super Clever Music Mystery Quiz. So you still have a chance to write in and say what you think the answer is. Three songs, they have something in common. Facebook.com/ThePopFugitives. Tweet me at ThePopFugitives. Send me a message if you think you know what links them all. I think this last one, if you've not got it already, is probably the most giveaway of them all. Okay.
1: Now Peter,
2: Piper,
1: pick peppers,
2: but run rock,
1: rhyme,
2: Humpty,
1: Dumpty,
2: spell,
1: down,
2: that's his heart,
1: time,
2: Jackie,
1: nimble,
2: what,
1: nimble,
2: and he was
1: quick,
2: my jam.
1: Man.

Well, that is the third and final track of today's Super Clever Music Mystery Quiz. And I have to say, well done to Soda North, who got in there first, followed that up with Christopher Day, who got in second, John Guest, who followed up very, very quickly, and then Neil Newman, who got it on that last one. And I hope you had a bit of fun with that one, because I thought it was fun. And I did play a brand new tune as part of the three songs. So let me say the songs that I played and then explain if you haven't quite got it yet. The first one was Harry Chapin with Cats in the Cradle. And there were various comments about, you know, the sort of the father and son relationship and the growing up and all of those kind of things. But it wasn't that, but it's a good song. And it's, you know, it's one of those songs that's got a story to it and a lesson to be learnt. But that was not what I picked out from that one to get the quiz. The second one was Mr. Alligator by J. Jerome 87, who I've been playing tracks by over the past few weeks, and there's an album called The Canyon that I think has just come out or is about to come out soon by him, and I've just been really, really loving them. And that new single came, and that was the thing that, along listening to the new releases this week, I was like, you know what? That's a good idea for a quiz. So I snuck it in there as a new tune within the quiz, and then followed it up with a much, much older tune that you're probably familiar with, but I think completely gave the game away if you were going to get it. And that was Run DMC with Peter Piper. The link was that they all feature references to nursery rhymes. Cats in the Cradle talks about the little boy blue as one of the lyrics, and then the J. Jerome 87 one, Mr. Alligator, kicks off with some of the words from Jack Be Nimble, Jack Be Nimble, Jack Be Quick, Jack Jump Over the Candlestick. And then Peter Piper refers to about a bazillion nursery rhymes during the course of it, and various other fairy tales and children's related things, what I think resulted in various comments about it being children's games and children's stories and stuff like that. But it was very specifically the sort of nursery rhyme thing that I was picking it up on. So well done, Soda North. Well done, Christopher. Well done, John. Well done, Neil. Well done, anybody else who haven't quite got to getting to as yet. I hope you had a bit of fun with that quiz and you maybe liked the new tune as well. And I am going to continue with the new music and play a song from Ice Age, the band from Copenhagen in Denmark. They have just recently put an album out, I think it was about a couple of weeks ago, which is called For Love of Grace and the Hereafter. And this is one of the most recent singles they put out just before it came out as the full album. It is called No Fear.

I'm going to try and squeeze a couple more songs in before the news, and this is by a band who I don't know an awful lot about but seem to have been around a little while. They are called the Bouncing Souls. They've got an album called Born to Be due out, and this is the single they have chosen to make the announcement that it's coming out. It is called Only Echoes.

That is The Bouncing Souls with Only Echoes. Born to Be is an album they have announced and is going to be out soon. And another artist who's announced an album that's going to be coming out soon in early September is Ibibio Sound Machine. The album is going to be called Chopping Mountain, and this is from it. It is called Concept of Love.

0: That's the Bibio Sound System, Sound Machine, sorry, with Concept of Love. New track from them. The album Chopping Mountain is out early September.
1: RTHK, the news at 11 with Tony Sabine. US officials say American military forces shot down two Iranian drones that were threatening shipping traffic in the Strait of Hormuz. It comes less than a day after Iranian forces launched a salvo of missiles at US allies Bahrain and Kuwait. Weeks of indirect talks marked by tit-for-tat threats and sporadic exchanges of fire have failed to secure a deal to end the Middle East war or reopen the Strait of Hormuz. Meanwhile, Iran has lashed out to the United States for refusing visas to some of its World Cup squad support staff. This came as the players were to leave Turkey for Mexico to participate in the showpiece event, which is being co-hosted by Mexico, Canada and the U.S. Azam Khan reports.
2: Iranian players who have been at a training camp in southern Turkish resort of Antalya received their visas late on Friday. But Iran's embassy in Turkey hit back Saturday with a furious response, saying a large number of key staff had been denied visas. In a post on X, the embassy said among those who were refused a visa was Iran's Football Federation chief, Mehdi Taj, as well as executive members and analysts. Iran's team will be based in the border city of Tijuana in northwest Mexico for the duration of the tournament. But all three of the group stage matches are due to be held in the United States. They were originally due to be based in the U.S., but switched their camp to Mexico due to tensions over the war.
1: Police in the U.S. state of Ohio have launched a manhunt after at least 12 people were shot and wounded, two of them critically, near a community festival in Toledo. The Toledo Police Department says the shooting happened near the Old West End Festival, an annual gathering of live music and home tours in an historic district of the city. Officials say it appeared there were at least two shooters involved and that they were probably shooting at each other. Pope Leo has called for an end to polarizing narratives as he began a week-long visit to Spain. Speaking at the Royal Palace in Madrid, where he was received by the King and Queen, he praised Spain's active commitment to peace. The US-born pontiff has been harshly criticized by U.S. President Donald Trump for his anti-war views, as well as his stance against divisive rhetoric used by politicians on social media.
3: Today, the temptation to gain popularity by fanning the flames of polarization seems to have grown rather than diminished, and human dignity continues to be violated. I invite everyone to set aside the divisive and polarizing narratives of your societal reality and history so as to overcome sterile simplifications through the fruitful appreciation of complexity.
1: U.S. Defense Secretary Pete Hegseth used a ceremony to mark the 82nd anniversary of the World War II D-Day landings in France to lash out at Europe for its supposed failure to counter what he termed an invasion by migrants. Speaking at the American Military Cemetery in Normandy, Hegseth said Europe was in danger of losing its values if it didn't address the issue.
4: Sadly, today, different European beaches are stormed by different dangerous ideologies, beaches in Spain, in Italy, in Greece, and Bulgaria. Boats and men arrive. When will European capitals do something about that invasion? The men who fought and died here restored freedom to Europe. That freedom must be maintained by this generation of leaders and warfighters, strong allies, each fully committed to doing their part, win wars.
1: Sports and in tennis, Mira Andreeva has become the youngest French Open champion in more than three decades after she brushed aside Maya Hefalinska 6-3, 6-2 in last night's final. The 19-year-old Russian is the youngest Roland Garros women's singles winner since Monica Seles won her third straight title in 1992, aged 18. Andreeva said it was a dream come true.
5: I've been watching Roland Garros on TV since I was very, very young, so it's also a big dream of mine to win this tournament, and I honestly cannot believe that I'm holding this trophy right now, so thank you so much for making such an amazing event.
1: And the weather forecast for today, mainly cloudy with a few showers, sunny intervals during the day, showers will be heavy in some areas with squally thunderstorms later. The outlook, occasional showers and squally thunderstorms in the next couple of days, showers will be heavy at times and showers will ease off gradually midweek this week. Right now it's 29 degrees Celsius, the humidity is 84%. The news from RTHK.

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0: It is 12 minutes past 11 and you are listening to The Sunday Escape here on RTHK Radio 3. Sticking with all of the new music, kicked off this hour with a new track from Formal Speedwear. You might remember me mentioning them a few times. It's two P's in the Speedwear. I don't still understand exactly why that is, but I really, really like them and they are continuing with their vibe of really clearly loving David Byrne with a single called Who Needs Spain Ball. Again, it sounds like a random word generator, but it's a very good tune. And the album Punch Card, they have now announced an album, which I'm very excited about, which is coming out on September the 11th. And then followed it up with a single from Vince Staples. He's from Long Beach in California. That is called Cotton, and his album that is you out soon is called Cry Baby, and I like that very much. But I'm lucky enough now to be joined in the studio by a few guests, because we're going to be talking about some live music that is coming up in town. Chris B, you joined me yet again.
1: Woo, thank you for having me and us here again at the studio. Thank you. Yes,
0: it is always lovely to have you in. Now, what have you got coming up for us next weekend? It's a seriously big event.
1: Yes, on the 12th and the 13th of June, this coming Friday and Saturday, we've got the Underground 22nd year anniversary.
0: Crikey.
1: Festival. So yes, so we've been going for 22 years. We've done over 300 shows, had over nearly 800 bands play at our shows, and so it's really nice to be able to celebrate it. So we're at the Fringe Club.
0: Yeah.
1: So we've got the whole ground floor. We've got two stages and the gallery area.
0: Right.
1: So pretty much both days non-stop music. Like one stage finishes, the other stage starts, and so on.
0: So it's all the time. And it's all evening. So it kicks off relatively early evening. It's Friday and Saturday.
1: Yeah. So doors open at 6 and live music starts at 7 on both dates. Yeah. We've only got 9 bands on Friday.
0: Oh, crikey, yeah. Only 9.
1: And we've got 12 on Saturday. So,
0: gosh.
1: And we've got everything from, like, you know, out indie rock, Celtic rock, pop rock, reggae, like funk soul, psychedelic rock, punk rock. Like there's all kinds of local bands playing.
0: And you're showcasing all sorts of things.
1: Yes.
0: Tell me, how hard is it to put on an event like this? Just sort of deciding which bands you put on and when they go on?
1: Oh, that's the hardest part. Because, yeah, that is like so I'll have some favourites and some I really, really want to play. And once I've convinced them to come and play, then I try and build it around it. So it's not too much of the same style, because people actually can't, as much as, you know, someone says, I love punk rock, if you give them a whole night of punk rock, they can't stay the whole night. It's just too much, right? So it's good to have a variety. So, you know, like any show, sometimes a band will pull out for good reason, usually.
0: Yeah, of course.
1: Right?
0: Yeah.
1: And then, now that doesn't fit in, and who do I invite? So, yeah, getting the lineup is complicated, and fun. And worth it when I see people really enjoying and going, wow, I would never have seen this band. They probably come to see one of the other bands, but they stay because the next band's a little bit different. Then they stay because the next band's a little bit different. So people actually end up watching, you know, 5 or 6 bands that they might never have watched.
0: And I think that's the important thing of any sort of music festival is, you know, you might have big headliners at some of the really big festivals and people will buy a ticket for that. But I think the beauty of festivals is always the bands that you discover on the day that, say, a friend says, oh, have you heard about these guys? That you've got to go and check them out. Or you just happen to be walking past that stage and go, well, this is interesting.
1: Yes, yes. And that's the fun part. So we encourage that. Yeah, very much so. And so, like, I think the last time I came was to talk to you about the Winter Festival, and like that was a phenomenal lineup. And this time, only one of the bands were at the Winter Festival is playing this one. There's that much choice. Yeah. There's so many great bands doing their own music, their own styles, and bringing their stories, and their personalities. It's fantastic. It really is. Well, it's a privilege to put on festivals like these.
0: Oh, I love how passionate you are. And what you've done is you've brought along one of the artists who's playing, I think, opening the Friday night.
1: That's right.
0: Yes. So Stone Dragons, 7 o'clock on Friday night. Tell us a bit about yourselves, because you're opening this festival. What does that mean to you, and how did you come together as a band?
2: So we started about 2-3 years ago, and we kind of realized that we were into the same music, but the music that we were surrounded by was not really giving off the message that we want to create ourselves. So we did a lot of experimenting, a lot of disagreeing.
0: I think that's important.
2: Yeah. But we finally got to a place where we know what works, we know what doesn't work. And we've spent so long writing lyrics, thinking of how to accompany these lyrics, how to portray them on stage. And I think we've come a long way, and it's just a really enjoyable experience.
3: I agree.
2: Especially with Avi.
0: Yeah. Yeah. And you find working together works really well now that you've got that sort of dynamic going on of that you're really easy with one another of going, let's have a play at this, and then go, nah, that doesn't work, and yeah, that does work.
2: Yeah, everything's going fine, apart from when he asks me to sing like Robert Smith.
3: Buying new things every day.
2: Yeah, it happened one time. Sing like Robert Smith. Okay, plays the track. No. Nope. That was not.
0: You're going to have to tell him to play like guitar like someone really, really. way out and go, he's never going to manage that.
2: I'm thinking about it.
0: That's it. Get your thinking cap on with that one. Now, you are already recording material. Where can we find your material to listen to or to buy or whatever?
3: It's gonna get out soon. Our first single, which called "Walk On By," will be the first one. Then we have another song called "7," and stay tuned for it.
2: Yeah, we hope it will be available on all normal platforms like Spotify, YouTube.
0: Okay, cool. All right. Well, do you know what? I happen to have a copy of Walk On By.
3: Oh, how is that?
0: Like, it's the magic of radio. Wow. So, do you know what? I reckon I'm going to play that, and then hopefully after that we'll have a little bit more chat and then get you to play a track live for us in the studio. Is that all right?
2: Woo! Please.
0: All right. So here's Stone Dragons with Walk On By.

0: That is Stone Dragons with Walk On By. That is going to be available soon. You're going to have to check them out, find them on social media, and then you'll be finding them available to stream and listen to and all sorts of things. I am sure of it. Where did you record that? Is that something you did, like, in a studio here in Hong Kong, or have you been doing it yourselves?
1: Just at home, like everybody else.
0: Well, I think that's so much more common nowadays because it's so much easier with the sort of gear and technology you can get, and to make it sound incredibly, like, smooth and sophisticated, right?
2: Yeah, everything was recorded in my 10 square foot apartment.
0: Very Hong Kong.
3: Good acoustics, though.
2: Yeah. There's only acoustics.
0: It was funny, I was joking earlier about an album coming out that was called Life in Small Spaces, and I was saying how we can probably all very much relate to that. Now, you promised that you're going to do a song for us live as well in the studio. So what have you chosen to do and why have you chosen it?
2: So this next song is called Hide Away.
0: Okay.
2: It's one of the newest songs we wrote about 2 months ago.
0: Mm-hmm.
2: And kind of just wrote it by accident. I was playing around with chords, sent them to Avi. He amplified them, made it sound better. And then...
0: and then it just went from there.
2: Yeah, it just came naturally.
0: And do you have, like, artists that you really admire that you sort of weave into your work, or do you feel like you're completely just original?
1: We're starting off by playing covers, so I guess we have lots of influential things.
2: Yeah.
0: And that maybe helped you sort of decide what you do and don't like playing yourselves, maybe?
2: I think so, a little bit of everything. Cool. Like, one song sounds completely different to the other. That's why we're kind of like, what are we?
0: I like that. You know, if a band, every song sounds the same. I mean, if it's a really good song, that maybe that's fine. But actually, having a variety is good. Spice of life and all of that, as they say.
1: Yes.
0: Okay, well, do you want to kick off and play the song for us?
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0: Thanks, Chris.
2: Thank you.

0: Thank you.
1: Very good stuff. It's brilliant to have live music in the studio, so I really appreciate you coming on in and doing that for us. And it's a great track as well, so I assume those are, both songs are probably going to feature in your set on Friday night.
0: Yes. Because they're the only songs we have.
1: I don't believe that. I don't believe that for a second. So it's probably all relatively short sets. It might actually be quite hard for you to decide which ones you want to squeeze in, maybe.
2: I think we have 10 songs and it will be 10 minutes.
0: Yes. We will choose the best for you guys, so please come along.
1: Brilliant. Yes. And if anyone wants to sort of get in touch or listen to things in the meantime, where are you on social media for the moment?
0: Instagram,
1: yep.
0: Mostly. Stone Dragons HK.
1: Brilliant. Okay, great stuff.
3: That's, thank you. That was great.
1: It's such a privilege being able to, you know, have live music in the studio. So thank you so much for doing that. And definitely, I think it's going to be a cool set on Friday night. So very much looking forward to that. But Chris, as you said, you've got all sorts of bands playing and you tried to mix it up with the styles of music that they're playing.
3: Yeah.
1: Tell us about some of the others.
3: Oh, so on Friday, as you heard, like that's how we're going to kick off the festival at 7. And then actually at 7:30 we have Pomegranate Heist, 3 17-year-olds, and they're releasing their EP at the festival.
1: Goodness.
3: Right, they're launching it and it'll be their first gig in Hong Kong. They've actually gigged in Singapore, right? But yeah,
1: rock and roll capital.
3: Yeah. And then we have like Delta T, who's like a rapper pop guy, and Nagging Egypts,
1: okay,
3: Celtic rock. And then The Hurts, one of a very popular Hong Kong band. I actually passed to a track of theirs.
1: You like, did?
3: Yeah, they're very creative. I mean, I find a lot of the local bands, the Chinese bands, have a lot of creativity with their music. They'll have three songs that are linked together, and the lyrics are linked and the videos are linked, and then they play them, you know, as a three. It's really great how people really push their creations and to connect with the audience and to tell stories, right?
1: I really like that as an idea.
3: So, and then we've got Yuso Bite back from Winter Festival. We love them so much at Winter Festival. I think they must come back.
1: Yeah.
3: Diamond Six, they're brilliant. Alpha Tone, oh, they're fantastic. And Bites, actually, there are so many fantastic Hong Kong bands. It's Friday's lineup is amazing. I
1: absolutely
3: wanted to say something rude then.
1: Don't do that.
3: But I thought it's radio.
1: don't do that. But it does sound like you've got an absolute solid lineup, and you've clearly put a lot of work into it. And you're saying there, you give me a track by The Hurts. So we're going to play that now. And it's just a really, it showcases how much different stuff you have got going on.
3: Yes.

0: That is the Hertz. Chris, yeah. you know what it's called?
1: Lowy.
0: Okay, yeah. Brilliant. And it is totally different. And that is the thing that you've got going on, that you've got all sorts of bands playing. Now, you introduced the lineup that you have for Friday, right, including Stone Dragons, who sat here with us. What about Saturday night, where you've got it's an even longer session you've got going on Saturday, right?
1: Like, yeah, kind of like 1:15, 1:30.
0: Oh, gosh, I have to be in bed by then.
1: But it's also another phenomenal lineup. We actually, that day, we open with Cloudy with the Chance of Pandas.
0: That's such a brilliant name.
1: Amanda leads that band, and she said indie pop, but I think they have elements of jazz, and they're really good. Like there's a ukulele, and like, it's very interesting.
0: Okay.
1: Then we've got Umoja Roots doing reggae, original reggae.
0: Lovely.
1: Night Ships, they do indie rock. Night Ships are like a super group. They're made up from Shotgun Politics, Teenage Riots, After Party.
0: Okay, so lots of people you've probably seen about town.
1: I think
0: somewhere
1: between all the band members, they play at least 20 undergrounds. It's like, yeah. Then at 8:30 is actually my band, the Ferals.
0: You've squeezed yourself in.
1: Successfully, I hope. And then at 9 we have Helter Skelter. Which they used to play at the Underground 20 years ago, Koya and Hiroshi. They live in Japan.
0: Okay.
1: They're flying back specially to play at the 22nd anniversary festival.
0: That's impressive.
1: Yeah, so that's Helter Skelter.
0: Yeah.
1: And then followed by Senseless, who used to play at the Underground 20, 15, you know, like years ago. They played at our 20th anniversary 2 years ago.
0: You're pointing at your T-shirt, but no one can see it on the radio. That's from the 20th anniversary.
1: I'm wearing the 20th anniversary T-shirt. Yeah. So they're back. They're really hysterically funny canto rock guys.
0: Awesome.
1: And then we have Deer, you know, the Mexican band.
0: Okay.
1: Yeah, MX. They're like electronica, alternative rock. Very, very good.
0: Yeah.
1: And then, of course, we're throwing in some funk soul jazz by my channel.
0: Brilliant. Yeah,
1: led by Michael. And then Hey Joe Trio. We are so excited to have them back. Actually, it's 20 seconds. So 12 years ago, they played Shazam Music Showcase.
0: Yeah, which is another of your things that you do.
1: Yeah, new band showcase. They were 18 then, and I was so impressed. I threw them onto our 10-year anniversary festival, which was out at Central Harbour Front, and they played in front of 3,000 people.
0: Wow.
1: So it's been a while, actually, since they've played at the Underground. So I'm sure they're not 18 anymore, because that was...
0: That's just how things go.
1: Yeah. And then we have Other Theories at 11:45. They play rock, and at 12:15, we have Mouse.
0: Okay.
1: He's our, you know, Hong Kong's Cantonese reggae
0: producer,
1: dub.
0: Yeah.
1: And then we close out the whole festival with one of the best psychedelic rock bands in Hong Kong, the Red Garage. They're quite something. Like, if you like Jimi Hendrix and just kind of very loud music, this is for you.
0: So that's going to be a perfect closer to the whole thing. So it is a very eclectic lineup.
1: Yes.
0: Now, you highlighted there that you have Umoja Roots playing as one of the sort of reggae acts. And I have to admit that I didn't get to the Reggae Ska Festival recently in time to see them. So it's my opportunity now, I think, hopefully.
1: Yes, please. Yeah.
0: So we've got a track by them that we're going to play in case you aren't familiar with them. And that is called Back It Up.

0: That is Emoji Roots with Back It Up, and they are playing the Saturday night of the Underground's 22nd anniversary festival.
1: At the Fringe Club.
0: So, Chris, obviously people are now wanting to get hold of their tickets. How much and where and everything? Is it, are there day passes? Is it a whole weekend thing? What are your options?
1: Yeah. So we're using Pop Ticket. They're really good. Like, you can even use your Octopus or, you know, like Pay Me to get your
0: ticket. So it's very simple.
1: Very simple, very nice. And we do have single day tickets, that's $350 in advance, or you can get a 2-day ticket for $600.
0: Which is a bargain for the amount of bands you've got on.
1: It actually is, yeah. And we're going to have a gallery area where we're going to have snacks, food, dessert. We've got a bakery serving egg tarts and things like that.
0: So you're focusing on bits of other sort of local businesses as part of it too?
1: Yeah, that's right. And you know, so because, you know, there's no seats. Someone actually messaged us, are there any seats in front of the stage? No, there are no seats. It's standing. But you can sit down in the gallery area, have a drink, have something to eat and talk to friends, where you can talk and hear each other.
0: Yeah.
1: So we found people like that. They come out, sit down, eat something and go back in, right?
0: You know, makes a lot of sense.
1: So it's, lots of, and we get to make new friends. We meet new people and, we're going to have a little exhibition, but I won't say any more in case it doesn't come together.
0: So it could be a surprise. There could be some surprises.
1: Yeah. And then we'll do what we did at the Winter Festival. We'll set up this sort of video booth and we'll ask people what bands they came to see and what bands they enjoyed and speak to the bands, kind of like just so that afterwards we can share what people actually liked. It's kind of cute. We did that for the Winter Festival.
0: And it worked.
1: Yeah.
0: So you brought it back.
1: Yeah, we're going to bring it back. We really want to know what the audience liked and who they liked. It's really important for us.
0: Because that helps you maybe for deciding next time what you want to do.
1: Without the audience, we're all playing to empty rooms.
0: Yeah, and that's it.
1: I think we have to honour them the most.
0: And that is it, you know, go out and support live music. It is such a great experience. I always feel like, you know, being part of a crowd of people who are all enjoying the same thing together is such a sort of nice thing to do. But yeah, venues and events, promoters like yourself can't survive unless people all come out. And this is a great example of just the work that goes on by great people putting on loads of good bands. So just remind us again as well where to get the tickets and where people can look up information if they can't remember what you've said.
1: Okay, Pop Ticket. It's on June 12th and 13th, this coming Friday and Saturday. Doors open at 6, music starts at 7.
0: Yeah.
1: Our website is undergroundhk.com. We're come alone friendly. So if you come on your own, tell us and we'll introduce you to people and you can make new friends.
0: Oh, that's lovely.
1: Yeah, so, yeah. It's very important too.
0: That's such a nice idea. What a great idea. Well, it's always lovely to have you in the studio, Chris, and it's brilliant to have you guys in here as well. So make sure you get down there early on the Friday night to see Stone Dragons opening things up.
1: Straight from work. Thank you, Carolyn.
0: No worries. I'm going to continue with the new music. And this is a new track from Pussy Riot featuring Avenged Sevenfold. And it's a lot more pop than I remember them being, but I really like it. It's called Candy Dopamine.

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0: That's all right.
1: That is new from L.A. Priest. It is called Into the Sky. I like that very much. I feel like I need to go out driving, and driving possibly too fast, having listened to that. Anyways, I'm going to continue with the new music, and this is a song called Dora, which is a name you don't hear very much, aside from that cartoon that I don't really, you know, I'm not massively familiar with, because I think I'm a bit too old for it. But I can't remember having met an actual Dora in a long time, but I like this song. It's by Jack Kay.

song called Dora. It's by Jack Kay. You might know him better as the frontman of the band The Magic Gang, who definitely got played on the Sunday Escape a good few times a few years ago, but they have now split up and Jack has decided to go solo, and that is his debut single as a solo artist. Now, I realise it's getting a bit late and I haven't eaten anything. What on earth is going on? It'd just be a travesty if the show didn't feature anything sort of biscuity. And I did say that this week's biscuity thing was actually a bit of a cheat, so maybe it's like cheat all over, because, you know, suddenly a couple of years ago, well, probably even more than that, there was a massive trend in biscuits for everybody suddenly liking the Biscoff biscuits that I think used to generally be given out as like the little thing alongside a coffee in sort of cafe places, but suddenly everyone was talking about them, and suddenly everybody wanted everything sort of Biscoffy flavour, whether that was their drink or some sort of a chocolatey spread type of a thing, or just eating more of the biscuits, or making like a cheesecake with it, and all sorts of things like that. And I was like, oh, is this nice enough? But, you know, let's see. It's okay. It's okay. I like it. But what they did was then sort of flip it. And in this case, what I've got is a Biscoff milk chocolate bar with Biscoff biscuits. So I'm wondering whether it's supposed to be sort of the flavour of the chocolate is also Biscoffy, as well as the Biscoffy bits within it. So let's see. So it is bar shaped. It's not actually individual biscuits. It is sort of going for that. And, it's got sort of interesting things about the whatever their charity project is. It's from the UK. I definitely bought it ages ago, I think. It looks so far like there will be plenty of biscuity bits in it, which is reassuring. Oh, and I tell you what, they are good sized chunks of chocolate. If you know, when you're breaking up a chocolate bar, it's only sort of two chunks wide. Let me do a picture of this so that you can see. It's quite good. I'm going to be bad at this and posting it on the social media. Oh gosh, and I've got all sorts of bits of paper everywhere. Let me try and get this right. There we go. Okay, I'm going to give it a go and eat it. It is a little bit melty. This is the problem when it's 30 degrees outside, I suppose, that I had to bring it on up here. And it's been out of the fridge for a little while because it's been sat in the studio with me. But we'll give it a go. Doesn't smell massively Biscoffy at the moment. Nope, doesn't. Not giving off much of a smell. I'll give it a try. Well, it's got crunchy bits in it. It takes a little while for the flavour to come through, but it is there. It's actually almost more subtle than possibly eating one of their regular biscuits, which is a surprise because I thought it was going to be quite full on, that they were saying that there was the chocolatey bit and the Biscoffy bit, but maybe it is just the crunchy biscuity bits that have got that sort of caramelised flavour. I think that's what it is, isn't it, that their biscuits have, and that's what they see as their sort of signature thing. I'm going to have another bite and just give it one more go to see. Well, you know, got to do it right for research purposes and all that on the radio. Oh. It is quite crunchy, so when they said there was crunchy biscuity bits, they weren't lying. But still, yeah. It's quite subtle on their flavour. So, you know, if you're a massive fan of their flavour and you want more of it, then I wouldn't advise it. If you like it, but you find it a bit overwhelming and you'd like a little bit of chocolatiness, then that's definitely a bonus there. Not bad. All stuck in my teeth, though. That's another thing that you find, I suppose, with some of these biscuits, that they do get stuck in your teeth. But I am running out of time, and I should get on to playing one more song before I have to wrap things up for the day. So why don't I play this one? It is from the Avalanches, who I absolutely love what they do, and they have recruited Jamie XX of the XX and his solo career and everything like that for this one. They are always getting sort of special guest artists, and I think they do quite well at it because I think a lot of people like them. And this one seems to be about going out for the weekend. It is called Every Single Weekend. So maybe this is what they do every single weekend.

0: has a bit of a sudden ending, doesn't it? That is Avalanches teaming up again with Jamie XX. New single from them called Every Single Weekend. They've got something to do with some kind of fictional drink that they're doing as a story behind everything they're doing at the moment. The drink seems to be called El Dorado. I don't really know why they're doing that, but definitely the drink is involved in that song, as you hear them sort of pulling the can open and pouring it out into a glass. And I quite like that. They've always been sort of quirky and done on their things with their sampling and stuff like that, and it's always worked really well. But I have run out of time for this week. I will be back the same time next week with the Sunday Escape. So see you and have a good day.
1: RTHK, the news at noon with Tony Sabine. Airport Authority Chairman Fred Lam says Hong Kong's expansion into Central Asia will open up new passenger markets and provide an alternative route for cargo coming to and from Europe. It comes after Chief Executive John Lee signed several memoranda of understanding during his trip to the region last week. Speaking after a commercial radio program, Lam says direct flights between Hong Kong and the Kazakhstan city of Almaty will begin in the first quarter of next year. He also says operations at the airport's Terminal 2 departure facility, which reopened last week, have been smooth.
2: We actually commissioned the T2 departure facility last week, and so far it has processed 40,000 passengers with 300 flights. We're very happy with the whole process. It's turned out to be very smooth. The process will complete by Wednesday this week. By then, every day we would have about 110 flights per day with around 20,000 passengers. We'll continue to monitor that. We believe that this new facility would help to provide an even better service to our passengers.
1: Overseas, U.S. officials say American military forces shot down two Iranian drones that were threatening shipping traffic in the Strait of Hormuz. It comes less than a day after Iranian forces launched a salvo of missiles at U.S. allies Bahrain and Kuwait. Weeks of indirect talks marked by tit-for-tat threats and sporadic exchanges of fire have failed to secure a deal to end the Middle East war or reopen the Strait of Hormuz. Meanwhile, Iran has lashed out at the United States for refusing visas to some of its World Cup squad support staff. This came as the players were to leave Turkey for Mexico to participate in the showpiece event, which is being co-hosted by Mexico, Canada and the U.S. Asim Khan reports.
3: Iranian players who have been at a training camp in southern Turkish resort of Antalya received their visas late on Friday. But Iran's embassy in Turkey hit back Saturday with a furious response, saying a large number of key staff had been denied visas. In a post on X, the embassy said among those who were refused a visa was Iran's Football Federation chief, Mehdi Taj, as well as executive members and analysts. Iran's team will be based in the border city of Tijuana in northwest Mexico for the duration of the tournament. But all three of the group stage matches are due to be held in the United States. They were originally due to be based in the U.S., but switched their camp to Mexico due to tensions over the war.
1: Police in the U.S. state of Ohio have launched a manhunt after at least 12 people were shot and wounded, two of them critically, near a community festival in Toledo. The Toledo Police Department says the shooting happened near the Old West End Festival, an annual gathering of live music and home tours in a historic district of the city. Officials say it appeared there were at least two shooters involved and that they were probably shooting at each other. Pope Leo has called for an end to polarizing narratives as he began a week-long visit to Spain. Speaking at the Royal Palace in Madrid, where he was received by the King and Queen, he praised Spain's active commitment to peace. The U.S.-born pontiff has been harshly criticized by U.S. President Donald Trump for his anti-war views and for his stance against divisive rhetoric used by politicians on social media.
4: Today, the temptation to gain popularity by fanning the flames of polarization seems to have grown rather than diminished, and human dignity continues to be violated. I invite everyone to set aside the divisive and polarizing narratives of your societal reality and history so as to overcome sterile simplifications through the fruitful appreciation of complexity.
1: Sports and in tennis. Mira Andreeva has become the youngest French Open champion in more than three decades after she brushed aside Maja Hefa-Kalinska 6-3, 6-2 in last night's final. The 19-year-old Russian is the youngest Roland Garros women's singles winner since Monica Seles won her third straight title in 1992, aged 18. Andreeva said it was a dream come true.
5: I've been watching Roland Garros on TV since I was very, very young. So it's also a big dream of mine to win this tournament. And I honestly cannot believe that I'm holding this trophy right now. So thank you so much for making such an amazing event.
1: And the weather forecast for this afternoon and tonight. Mainly cloudy with a few showers and thunderstorms. Hot with sunny intervals in the afternoon, showers will increase gradually and will be heavy in some areas later. The outlook: occasional showers and squally thunderstorms in the next couple of days. Right now, the observatory, it's 31 degrees Celsius, the humidity is 79%. The news from RTHK.
6: Thank you. And good afternoon. This is James Roth. Welcome to the latest and greatest. James Roth. And we are off. Woo-hoo. 2 hours of great fun ahead. Woo-hoo.

famously, she got her big break. When the rapper Nas was unable to appear on the TV show in the UK, later with Jules Holland, and she was able to step in at the last minute. Black Horse and the Cherry Tree, a metaphor, apparently, she says, for good and evil.

Sunday afternoon. Good afternoon. It is the 7th of June. The heat is on. That is Glenn Frey from the Beverly Hills Cop soundtrack. Okay, let's get into our future greatest hits. And starting with a new song from Kygo. It's a collaboration with Dan Tominski.

remember Lucas Graham from 7 Seconds? This is his new song. It's called Second Chance. So 3 new songs for you. Kygo and Dan Tominski together and Heaven on Your Side. Harry Styles and Dance No More, his new release. And new from Lucas Graham.

One begins to wonder whether Olivia Rodrigo is obsessing about the band The Cure. In Drop Dead, she references the lyrics to Just Like Heaven. And her latest hit...

to 69. And Gimme Gimme Good Loving Crazy Elephant. Radio 3 on a Sunday afternoon. This is James Ross with the latest and greatest True and Tell 2.

was a song that was written by June Carter and Merle Kilgore. Of course, June Carter later got married to Johnny Cash. Ring of Fire. What a song. What a memory.

are smooth sounds. Well, so far on this hour of the latest and greatest, we kick things off with Black Horse and the Cherry Tree from Katie Tunstall. Then it was Glenn Frey and The Heat Is On from Beverly Hills Cop. Olivia Rodrigo gave us The Cure from the charts of 2026. And then from the 60s, we had Crazy Elephant and Gimme Gimme Good Lovin'. And Johnny Cash from 63 and Ring of Fire. And we rounded it off with that great song, Michael McDonald, together with Keith Urban. It is called We Go Back. This is Radio 3, Sunday lunchtime with the latest and greatest.

top 10 on the Billboard Hot 100. It was 1972. Nicky Chinn and Mike Chapman were those songwriters who did great stuff with The Sweet and many others.

It was 1983. He was Peter Robinson, a.k.a. Marilyn, and Calling Your Name. Sunday lunchtime at the latest and greatest with James Charles. I'm smiling because we've got some great records coming up for you.

0: all about taking control of the relationship. And for girls aloud, maybe their image. From 2007, Call the Shots. Okay, let's do our Mystery TV theme tune now.
1: Just a good old boy.
0: What is this?

So this is an action comedy TV show from the US. It was broadcast on CBS from 1979 to 1985. It starred John Schneider and Tom Wopat. And it was consistently among the top-viewed TV series in the late 70s and early 80s, at one point ranking second only to Dallas. It was all about Bo and Luke, who live in rural Georgia and are on probation for moonshine running. What is the name of the TV show?

back to 78 from his greatest hits, Bob Seger. And those Hollywood nights. Okay, we're doing the Mystery TV theme tune. This is Waylon Jennings.

0: was born.
1: But have you figured out the show?
0: Straighten the curve.
1: It's an action comedy TV show created by Guy Waldron. It was broadcast in the US on CBS and around the world from 1979 to 1985. 147 episodes of this show, all about two young male cousins, Bo and Luke, who live in rural Georgia. And they're on probation for moonshine running. Probation prevents them from owning guns, and they're armed with bows and arrows and clever plans to outwit a corrupt sheriff and greedy rich city slickers. They and their family, including cousin Daisy and Uncle Jesse, live on a small farm on the outskirts of town where they plan various escapades to expose and evade Boss Hogg and Sheriff Coltrane. What is the show? It's a

0: Dan Hartman wrote the song for the 1984 movie Streets of Fire, I Can Dream About You. Did you get our mystery TV theme tune? It was from 1979 to 1985 on air, and it was The Dukes of Hazzard.
1: When will I be famous?
0: Radio 3, Sunday afternoon with the latest and greatest, and this is James Ross. I'm here till 2, then it's Robin Ewing with Feeling Kind of Sunday till 3, and then Cruise McGallaghan will be on with 100 billion ways between 3 and 4.

Oh, they were a phenomenon. All right, weren't they? 1989, they had 8 consecutive top 10 hits. They were Bross, a.k.a. Matt, Luke and Craig. That was their biggest American hit. But they were huge all around the world. What happened to them?

so many songs from Michael Jackson back in the charts off the back of the biopic Michael. That is just one of them currently in the top 10. It is Billie Jean. Well, catching up now with some more showbiz and celebrity stories. And Boy George says he wants to write the UK's next Eurovision entry after competing for San Marino this year, although their song failed to qualify. George says, quote, "I'd have liked to have got through to the final to see whether we got any of the nil points, because that's what you go for," he says. Now he'd love another shot, and writing Britain's next entry would be an exciting challenge. Paul McCartney is hoping Prince's estate will release an unheard cover by Prince of The Long and Winding Road. Paul only discovered the recording after Prince's death, describing it as surprisingly rocky with impressive guitar work. Paul says he was amazed by the track and now wants fans around the world to finally hear Prince's unique interpretation. And Barry Gibb is alive and well, despite a viral social media hoax claiming the BG was dead. Family sources have confirmed that Barry is healthy and enjoying life in Florida after rumors spread rapidly online. The false reports gained traction through a fake memorial page and AI images, making Barry the latest high-profile celebrity targeted by a death hoax.

playing it from Simply Red 25, Mick Hucknall and the Gang, and The Right Thing from 1987. Let's dive into the birthday file, and let's say happy birthday to Peter, to John, Roy, Helen, and to Charlie, and Alan, and to you if it's your birthday this week. Hope you're up to lots of crazy stuff. Enjoying the celebrations, and make sure that you have that giant birthday cake with those candles.

0: Employers in all industries must report any work accident or prescribed occupational disease to the Labour Department within 14 days for an injury case or 7 days for a fatal case, irrespective of compensation liability. Injured employees can make a report to the department if the employer has not reported a work injury. Call 2717 1771 for more details. Be a responsible employer. Report work accidents.
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2: RTHK, the news at 1 with Tony Sabine. The top stories. Airport Authority Chief hails growing air links between Hong Kong and Central Asia. The Financial Secretary says a committee dedicated to AI development in Hong Kong will hold its first meeting this coming week. And Mira Andreeva becomes the youngest French Open champion in more than 3 decades. Airport Authority Chairman Fred Lam says Hong Kong's expansion into Central Asia will open up new passenger markets and provide an alternative route for cargo coming to and from Europe. It comes after Chief Executive John Lee signed several memoranda of understanding during his trip to the region last week. Speaking after a commercial radio program, Lam says direct flights between Hong Kong and the Kazakhstan city of Almaty will begin in the first quarter of next year. He also says operations at the airport's Terminal 2 departure facility, which reopened last week, have been smooth.
3: We actually commissioned the T2 departure facility last week, and so far it has processed 40,000 passengers with 300 flights. We're very happy with the whole process. It's turned out to be very smooth. The process will complete by Wednesday this week. By then, every day we would have about 110 flights per day with around 20,000 passengers. We'll continue to monitor that. We believe that this new facility would help to provide an even better service to our passengers.
2: Financial Secretary Paul Chan says a committee dedicated to AI development in Hong Kong will hold its first meeting this month. Wallace Wong has details.
4: Writing in his weekly blog, Paul Chan says the Committee on AI Plus and Industry Development Strategy consists of experts, academics, and business representatives. It plans to study the use of AI in life sciences, embodied AI, as well as AI application strategies in transport, cultural industries, and sustainable development. Chan also said the government has allocated $50 million on AI training for all. He expects more than 200 events will be hosted in the coming 2 years, featuring AI learning courses, lectures, and competitions, which could benefit some 50,000 people.
2: Turning overseas, the United States says it shot down a pair of Iranian drones that were threatening the Strait of Hormuz, the latest escalation of violence as the war crept into its 100th day today with no end in sight. Weeks of indirect talks marked by tit-for-tat threats and sporadic exchanges of fire have failed to secure a deal to end the conflict or reopen the vital waterway, a choke point for Gulf oil and gas shipments. Yesterday, Tehran responded with missile attacks on Bahrain and Kuwait. The U.S. military said Iran launched 7 ballistic missiles towards Bahrain and Kuwait, with 6 intercepted and 1 falling short. Iran's Revolutionary Guard said they had targeted enemy bases in the area. Bahrain, which hosts the headquarters of the U.S. 5th Fleet, denounced the latest attacks as blatant aggression, while Kuwait said they represented a dangerous escalation. Police in the U.S. state of Ohio have launched a manhunt after at least 12 people were shot and wounded, 2 of them critically, near a community festival in Toledo. The Toledo Police Department says the shooting happened near the Old West End Festival, an annual gathering of live music and home tours in the historic district of the city. Deputy Police Chief Joseph Heffernan says it appeared there were at least 2 shooters involved.
5: I think they were probably shooting at each other. What ended up happening was 12 people were struck with bullets, as that's what we have right now. two of them critical. We're processing the scene. We do have some evidence, and we're following up on some leads. It's pretty active right now as far as the investigative part of this goes.
2: Sports and in tennis, Mira Andreeva has become the youngest French Open champion in over three decades, after she brushed aside Maja Hefalińska of Poland 6-3, 6-2 in last night's final. The 19-year-old Russian is the youngest Roland Garros women's singles winner since Monica Seles won her third straight title in 1992, aged 18. Andreeva said it was a dream come true.
6: I've been watching Roland Garros on TV since I was very, very young, so it's also a big dream of mine to win this tournament, and I honestly cannot believe that I'm holding this trophy right now, so thank you so much for making such an amazing event.
2: You're listening to RTHK. The time now is 5 minutes past one. Pope Leo has called for an end to polarizing narratives as he began a week-long visit to Spain. Speaking at the Royal Palace in Madrid, where he was received by the King and Queen, he praised Spain's active commitment to peace. The US-born pontiff has been harshly criticized by US President Donald Trump for his anti-war views and for his stance against divisive rhetoric used by politicians on social media.
7: Today, the temptation to gain popularity by fanning the flames of polarization seems to have grown rather than diminished, and human dignity continues to be violated. I invite everyone to set aside the divisive and polarizing narratives of your societal reality and history so as to overcome sterile simplifications through the fruitful appreciation of complexity.
2: U.S. Defense Secretary Pete Hegseth used this ceremony to mark the 82nd anniversary of the World War II D-Day landings in France to lash out at Europe for its supposed failure to counter what he termed an invasion by migrants. Speaking at the American Military Cemetery in Normandy, Hegseth said Europe was in danger of losing its values if it didn't address the issue.
8: Sadly, today, different European beaches are stormed by different dangerous ideologies. Beaches in Spain and Italy and Greece and Bulgaria. Boats and men arrive. When will European capitals do something about that invasion? The men who fought and died here restored freedom to Europe. That freedom must be maintained by this generation of leaders and warfighters. Strong allies, each fully committed to doing their part, win wars.
2: Thousands of people rallied in the Albanian capital Tirana to protest against plans for a luxury beach resort by a company linked to the Trump family. It was the latest in a series of demonstrations against the project linked to U.S. President Donald Trump's daughter, Ivanka Trump, and her husband, Jared Kushner. This protester said the deal was shady.
9: Iranian players who have been at a training camp in southern Turkish resort of Antalya.
2: And Iran has lashed out at the United States for refusing visas to some of its World Cup squad support staff. This came as the players were to leave Turkey for Mexico to participate in the showpiece event, which is being co-hosted by Mexico, Canada, and the United States.
9: Iranian players who have been at a training camp in southern Turkish resort of Antalya received their visas late on Friday. But Iran's embassy in Turkey hit back Saturday with a furious response, saying a large number of key staff had been denied visas. In a post on X, the embassy said among those who were refused a visa was Iran's Football Federation chief, Mehdi Taj, as well as executive members and analysts. Iran's team will be based in the border city of Tijuana in northwest Mexico for the duration of the tournament. But all three of the group stage matches are due to be held in the United States. They were originally due to be based in the U.S., but switched their camp to Mexico due to tensions over the war.
2: And that was Azam Khan with that report. And staying with the World Cup, Harry Kane's first half header proved enough to give England a 1-0 World Cup warm-up victory over New Zealand in Tampa, as manager Thomas Tuchel used the occasion to give opportunities to 22 players with the tournament set to begin on Thursday. Kane, England's captain, glanced across into goal just before half-time to settle a match played in sweltering heat. Tuchel says he's satisfied, given the difficult conditions.
10: I liked the second half more than the first half. I think we had more bite in the second half. were more aggressive on and off the ball, created a bit more, some good half chances and some good penetrations into the box. We played more from our positions, and that's why we played with more speed. And off the ball, like I said, we played with a bit more bite. The first half we were out of positions, and it was a bit too much freestyle, and that slowed our game down and made it difficult for counter press, because we were not in the positions that we wanted to be when we started attacking. So that's basically the story of the match.
2: Also winners in their World Cup warm-up matches were defending champions Argentina, who beat Honduras, while their South American rivals Brazil defeated Egypt. Hosts USA lost 2-1 to Germany. And the weather forecast for this afternoon and tonight. Mainly cloudy with a few showers and thunderstorms. Hot with sunny intervals in the afternoon. Showers will increase gradually and will be heavy in some areas later. The outlook, occasional showers and squally thunderstorms in the next couple of days. Showers will be heavy at times. It's 32 degrees Celsius. The humidity is 73%. The news from RTHK.
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12: Good afternoon, this is James Ross. Welcome back to the latest and greatest.

kind of feel they were ahead of their time back in 1979. From our ultimate disco CD here, that is Fantique and Strut Your Funky Stuff. How are you feeling? Hope you're good. Hope you're ready for another hour of...

matter whether you've been watching the Kylie documentary. Actually, surprisingly good. And an insight into parts of Kylie's life that I've kind of forgotten about. All about her relationship with Michael Hutchins. And, of course, the long relationship with the producers Stock Aitken Waterman.

The Hollies in Bus Stop, a song which was written by Graham Gouldman, he of 10cc, and apparently he wrote it on Manchester's number 95 bus.

Well, so far on this hour of the show, we started things off with Frantique and Strut Your Funky Stuff. Then it was Kylie and Can't Get You Out of My Head. So from the charts of 2025 and 2026, they are still up there. Sam Fender and Olivia Dean and Rain Me In. Then it was Annie Lennox and Walking on Broken Glass. And from the 60s, The Hollies, Bus Stop, and Marvin Gaye and Tammy Terrell, and Ain't No Mountain High Enough. And this is the brand new song from Haircut 100. They are back with

the latest and greatest. Okay, it is that time. What is that time, you might say? Time to do the number ones.

from the album Let It Be. The Beatles and Get Back, number one, yes, from 1969. Looking around to other number ones out there at the moment. And number one in Canada, number one in Australia and New Zealand, number one on the Hot Country Songs chart. It seems to have been there.

Come On Baby. The album is Dandelion. She's been number one in Canada, in Australia and New Zealand right now, and also weeks and weeks and weeks on the Hot Country Songs charts. Ella Langley and Two's in Texas. Other number ones at the moment, Dara and Bangaranga, which won the Eurovision Song Contest, is number one in Bulgaria and Germany, and number one on the Europe official Top 100. Alex Warren is number one in the Netherlands and Switzerland with A Fever Dream. And number one back in 1990.

Their dad was Rock and Roll Hall of Famer Ricky Nelson. You know, the guy who gave us Hello Mary Lou and many other songs through the 50s and 60s. They are Matthew and Gunnar Nelson. And that's their number one from 1990. That is Love and Affection.

they're some of the greatest. From down through the years, the last 50 years and more, some of our favourites. Hoping that they're your favourites as well. This is the Greatest Hits of Music with James Ross.

Warren, riding another huge wave of success with Fever Dream from the charts of 2026. Well, catching up now with some more showbiz and celebrity stories, and BTS dominated the 2026 American Music Awards, taking home Artist of the Year, Song of the Summer, and Best Male K-pop Artist. The group opened the ceremony with a dramatic performance of Hooligan before later celebrating the success of their latest single, Swim, from their album Arirang, and a string, of course, of emotional acceptance speeches. Well, Ed Sheeran has reclaimed the title of the UK's most played artist, topping the annual airplay chart for the 8th time in 11 years. New figures show his music dominated radio, TV and public venues throughout 2025. Ed also landed 2 songs in the year's top 10 most played tracks and thanked broadcasters, venues and fans for their continued support. And Barry Manilow says he's never really considered himself a singer, despite enjoying one of pop's most successful careers. 82-year-old Barry insists he sees himself first and foremost as a musician and admits he would have been perfectly happy playing piano in a small Paris bar. Even after 6 decades in the spotlight, Barry says performing still doesn't come naturally to him.

Now, back to 1972. Paul Simon, Mother and Child Reunion. Well, thanks to our producer and web guru, Lucy, to our backroom team this time of Johnny, Sue and Ian. This is James Ross, and I'll leave you today with some classic Oasis. I hope you can join me again, same time, same place, for some more of the latest and greatest. Have fun, take it easy, and I'll see you then.

0: Feeding wild animals or feral pigeons can cause nuisance and environmental hygiene issues. According to the newly amended Wild Animals Protection Ordinance, starting from August 1st, 2024, anyone who feeds wild animals or feral pigeons without permission will be liable to a fixed penalty of $5,000 or may be prosecuted. The maximum penalty is a fine of $100,000 and 1 year imprisonment upon conviction. All for no feeding.
1: The Rural Representative Election Voter Registration Campaign has been launched. Applications for new voter registrations or changes of a registered elector's particulars should be submitted by June 16th this year. For the resident representative election and the Kaifeng representative election, applicants must submit address proof. Eligible persons should register now. For inquiries, please call 2152-1521.
2: RTHK The News at 2 with Sachin Katpi. Airport Authority Chairman Fred Lam says Hong Kong's expansion into Central Asia will open up new passenger markets and provide an alternative route for cargo coming to and from Europe. This comes after Chief Executive John Lee signed several memoranda of understanding during his trip to the region last week. Speaking after a program on commercial radio, Lam said direct flights between Hong Kong and the Kazakh city of Almaty will begin in the first quarter of next year. He also said operations at the airport's Terminal 2 departure facility, which reopened last week, have been smooth.
3: We actually commissioned the T2 departure facility last week, and so far it has processed 40,000 passengers with 300 flights. We're very happy with the whole process. It's turned out to be very smooth. The process will complete by Wednesday this week. By then, every day we would have about 110 flights per day with around 20,000 passengers. We'll continue to monitor that. We believe that this new facility would help to provide an even better service to our passengers.
2: Financial Secretary Paul Chan says a committee dedicated to AI development in Hong Kong will hold its first meeting this month. Wallace Wong has details.
4: Writing in his weekly blog, Paul Chan says the Committee on AI Plus and Industry Development Strategy consists of experts, academics, and business representatives. It plans to study the use of AI in life sciences, embodied AI, as well as AI application strategies in transport, cultural industries, and sustainable development. Chan also said the government has allocated $50 million on AI training for all. He expects more than 200 events will be hosted in the coming 2 years, featuring AI learning courses, lectures, and competitions, which could benefit some 50,000 people.
2: U.S. forces say they shot down a pair of Iranian drones that were threatening the Strait of Hormuz in the latest escalation of violence as the war reached its 100th day today, with no end in sight. Weeks of indirect talks marked by tit-for-tat threats and sporadic exchanges of fire have failed to secure a deal to end the conflict or reopen the vital waterway. Yesterday, Tehran responded with missile attacks at Bahrain and Kuwait. Police in the U.S. state of Ohio have launched a manhunt after at least 12 people were shot and wounded, two of them critically, near a community festival in Toledo. The Toledo Police Department says the shooting happened near the Old West End Festival, an annual gathering of live music and home tours in an historic district of the city. Deputy Police Chief Joseph Heffernan says it appeared there were at least two shooters involved.
5: I think they were probably shooting at each other, what ended up happening was 12 people were struck with bullets. That's what we have right now. Two of them critical. We're processing the scene. We do have some evidence, and we're following up on some leads. It's pretty active right now as far as the investigative part of this goes.
2: Thousands of people rallied in the Albanian capital Tirana to protest against plans for a luxury beach resort by a company linked to the Trump family. It was the latest in a series of demonstrations against the project, linked to U.S. President Donald Trump's daughter Ivanka Trump and her husband Jared Kushner. This protester said the deal was shady.
6: It's our country. I don't want it to be sold to somebody else. It's dirty money. They discovered this island. What do you mean? It's been discovered. It's ours.
2: sports, and in tennis, Mira Andreeva has become the youngest French Open champion in over three decades after she brushed aside Poland's Maja Walenska 6-3, 6-2 in last night's final. The 19-year-old Russian is the youngest Roland Garros women's singles winner since Monica Seles won her third straight title in 1992, aged 18. Andreeva said it was a dream come true.
7: I've been watching Roland Garros on TV since I was very, very young, so it's also a big dream of mine to win this tournament, and I honestly cannot believe that I'm holding this trophy right now, so thank you so much for making such an amazing event.
2: And the weather forecast, mainly cloudy with a few showers, hot with sunny intervals in the afternoon. Showers will be heavy in some areas with squally thunderstorms later. Light to moderate southwesterly winds. Right now at the observatory, it is 31 degrees and the humidity is 79%. Please be reminded that the thunderstorm warning is in force and the heat stress at work warning is amber. The news from RTHK.

Hey there, you there. It's me, here, Robin Ewing with Feeling Kinda Sunday on Radio 3 in Hong Kong. And I'm delighted you're here with me today because, as always, I'm going to play you an hour's worth of fantastic jazz, blues, R&B, and soul music. So find a shady spot to relax with a cold drink, turn up the volume, and spend a little time with me. I love to start off a show with the singer Ella Mae Morse because she had so much positive energy and, pretty obviously, a good sense of humor. This 1946 song is basically an ode to a juke joint, and there was an after-hours club called the House of Blue Lights that pianist Earl Hines owned on the south side of Chicago, and it did indeed sell barbecue. But it wasn't a shack on the edge of town like the song describes. You're going to hear the boogie-woogie pianist and song co-writer Freddie Slack get the song started, and then Ella Mae and the other writer, Don Ray, exchange some quick-fire dialogue that's meant to confuse you with all of its 1940s slang. Basically, Don is asking Ella Mae to go dancing with him, and she's not interested in an uncool guy with no money, but Don doesn't give up and says, "You snap the whip, I'll make the trip," which means you lead and I'll follow. Let's see if you can follow. This is Ella Mae Morse with The House of Blue Lights.

0: What you say, baby? You look ready as Mr. Freddy this black. How about you and me going spinning at the track?
1: What's that, homie? If you think I'm going dancing on a dime, your clock is ticking on the wrong time.
0: Well, what's your pleasure, treasure? You call the plays, I'll dig the ways.
1: Hey, daddy-o, I'm not so crude as to drop my mood on a square from way back. I'm in there and have to dig life with father, and I mean father's slack.
0: Well, baby, your play gives my wig a solid flip. You snap the whip, I'll make the trip.

We just went to the 1940s to hear two really fun songs that came out a year apart, both of which mention a wig. That last one was T-Bone Walker with I Know Your Wig Is Gone in 1947. T-Bone was an incredible guitarist, though he only had a really short and not very exciting solo in that song we just heard. But really, he was a pioneer of electric blues. Chuck Berry once said he lifted all of his stage techniques from T-Bone. And I also played you Ella Mae Morse with The House of Blue Lights. Next, I've got an early recording from Aretha Franklin. Before Atlantic Records turned her into the Queen of Soul, Columbia was trying to market her partly as a jazz pop singer. In fact, most of the songs on her mainstream debut album with them are slower pop standards like Over the Rainbow. But I picked out the only tune off this album that is a little bit more like the Aretha that was to come. This was recorded in 1960 when she was 18, and it was her first single to hit the charts. She's also playing piano in this track. Here's Aretha Franklin with Won't Be Long.

That was Lou Rawls with A Whole Lotta Woman from 1966. Lou started out singing gospel with Sam Cooke and the Teenage Kings of Harmony before moving into jazz, soul, and pop. H.B. Barnum at Capitol Records arranged the horns there, which helped create that sophisticated West Coast soul sound that Lou was known for. And before Lou, we heard Aretha Franklin with Won't Be Long. Next, I'm going to play you a brand new recording from Catherine Russell. Catherine turned 70 this year, and she comes from a serious musical family. Her father was Louis Armstrong's longtime musical director, and her mother, Carlene Rae, was a bassist, guitarist, and singer who worked with the International Sweethearts of Rhythm. This recording was released this year from a Live at Jazz at Lincoln Center album. And listen out for some fantastic tap dancing in the middle, acting as percussion, from New York-based dancer Michaela Marina Lerman. This is Catherine Russell with Never Too Old to Swing.

Now with Charlie Whitehead with Put a Little Love in Your Heart. He was the longtime sidekick of the producer and musician Swamp Dog, and when Charlie recorded this song with him in 1970, it was put out under the strange stage name Raw Spit, which he, and I think rightly so, dropped a few years later. That song was originally a Jackie DeShannon tune, but I love the Southern soul style Charlie gave it a year later. And I also played you Catherine Russell with Never Too Old to Swing. Now it's time for our usual Sunday song and drink pairing, and today, make it a bottle of beer, and if you want to stay true to the lyrics, you'll need a pigfoot too. This is absolutely one of my favorite Bessie Smith songs from 1933 because it's just so rowdy, and I picked out a version from you from Laverne Baker in 1958. At the time, Laverne was one of Atlantic's best-selling artists, and this song is off an album that she did entirely as a tribute to Bessie. So get ready. Here's Laverne Baker with Gimme a Pigfoot.

Robin Ewing keeping you company in your radio with Feeling Kinda Sunday on Radio 3. And that was a traditional folk song first published in the early 1900s, but it's much older than that. The name of it is Crawdad, which of course refers to the delicious Louisiana freshwater crustacean, but the tune has been used in a lot of different songs. We just heard Big Bill Brunsey play it there in 1951. It was just Big Bill, his guitar, and someone on the stand-up bass, probably Ransom Noling. And before Bill, we heard Laverne Baker with Gimme a Pigfoot. Next, I've got a modern version of a soul classic you are sure to recognize. Trumpeter and singer John Lampley spent 11 years playing with The Late Show with Stephen Colbert before the program aired its final episode in May. He just released this song a couple of weeks ago, and it features Louis Cato, the guitar player who led the house band for Stephen Colbert, and the pop soul sibling duo Lawrence. It's such a fantastic rendition of Otis Redding's most famous song 59 years later. This is John Lampley with Dock of the Bay.

That was Helen Humes with All I Ask Is Your Love. Helen started out singing blues in Louisville before joining Count Basie's orchestra in the late 30s, replacing Billie Holiday. But by 1955, when this song came out, she was running her own orchestra. And before Helen, we heard John Lampley's version of Dock of the Bay. Next, I'm heading down to the swamps of Louisiana to hear from Clifton Chenier. Clifton was the king of Zydeco, which was blues, accordion, dance music, country, R&B, and Caribbean music all rolled into one. This song is from 1970, and it really reminds me in a swampy way of Sam Cooke's Bring It On Home. I hope you like it. Here's Clifton Chenier with I'm Coming Home to See My Mother.

That was the eternal Nina Simone with Love Me or Leave Me. Nina transformed what had originally been a 1920s musical comedy song into something very different. And she played it on two different albums 8 years apart. I played you the later 1966 version, in which her singing is a little bluesier, and she swings the piano a little more, even though you can still really hear her classical training from Juilliard in that solo there. And before Nina, we heard Clifton Chenier with I'm Coming Home to See My Mother. Next, I've got something from the vocalist Sheila Jordan. Sheila died last year at the age of 96, and as a teenager, she heard Charlie Parker's music and then discovered that she had this amazing ability to reproduce his sax solos with her voice. It made her a huge influence on bebop singers. And Sheila performed for 20 years before she even put out her first album in 1963, and this song is from that album. It's a challenging one to sing because you're going to hear how the melody jumps around so much. Let's listen to Sheila Jordan sing the song she's most well known for, Baltimore Oriole.

That was the blues pianist Eddie Boyd with 24 Hours in 1953. Eddie was one of many Mississippi musicians who moved to Chicago during the Great Migration of the 1940s, and that song gave him the second big hit of his career. The next decade saw him make another big move, this time to Europe, where many Black American musicians sought shelter from racism. And before Eddie, I played you Sheila Jordan with Baltimore Oriole. Well, we've just about reached the end of our time together today. Thank you so much for listening to me, Robin Ewing, with Feelin' Kinda Sunday on Radio 3. Join me again next week for some more great tunes. And we've heard some really great piano players today, so I'm going to leave you with just one more. This is a short tune from the New Orleans piano legend Dr. John that he composed himself. He recorded it in New York in 1982, and he's often described as having a bouncy left hand, which basically means using a New Orleans style of boogie-woogie. This is Dr. John with Conundrum. Bye for now.

0: The fourth plenary session of the 20th Central Committee of the Communist Party of China adopted the recommendations for the 15th five-year plan, charting our country's strategic course for the next 5 years. With key plans that will bring Hong Kong major growth opportunities, we must study and implement the session spirit, leverage our unique advantages of connecting to both the mainland and the world under one country, two systems, and better integrate into and contribute to the overall national development. Alcoholic beverages usually have a high calorie count. A 330 milliliter can of common beer can contain around 140 kilocalories, about the same number of calories in 7 sugar cubes. And a 175 milliliter glass of usual red wine can contain around 160 kilocalories, about the same number of calories in 8 sugar cubes. Extra calorie intake can increase body weight. Rethink for health before you drink.
1: RTHK News at 3 with Sachin Kadpi. Airport Authority Chairman Fred Lam says Hong Kong's expansion into Central Asia will open up new passenger markets and provide an alternative route for cargo coming to and from Europe. This comes after Chief Executive John Lee signed several memoranda of understanding during his trip to the region last week. Speaking after a program on commercial radio, Lam said direct flights between Hong Kong and the Kazakh city of Almaty will begin in the first quarter of next year. He also said operations at the airport's Terminal 2 departure facility, which reopened last week, have been smooth.
2: We actually commissioned the T2 departure facility last week, and so far it has processed 40,000 passengers with 300 flights. We're very happy with the whole process. It's turned out to be very smooth. The process will complete by Wednesday this week. By then, every day we would have about 110 flights per day with around 20,000 passengers. We'll continue to monitor that. We believe that this new facility would help to provide an even better service to our passengers.
1: Financial Secretary Paul Chan says a committee dedicated to the development of artificial intelligence in Hong Kong will hold its first meeting this month. Wallace Wong has details.
3: Writing in his weekly blog, Paul Chan says the Committee on AI Plus and Industry Development Strategy consists of experts, academics, and business representatives. It plans to study the use of AI in life sciences, embodied AI, as well as AI application strategies in transport, cultural industries, and sustainable development. Chan also said the government has allocated $50 million on AI training for all. He expects more than 200 events will be hosted in the coming 2 years, featuring AI learning courses, lectures, and competitions, which could benefit some 50,000 people.
1: U.S. forces say they have shot down a pair of Iranian drones that were threatening the Strait of Hormuz in the latest escalation of violence as the Middle East war reached its 100th day today with no end in sight. Weeks of indirect talks marked by tit-for-tat threats and sporadic exchanges of fire have failed to secure a deal to end the conflict or reopen the vital waterway. Yesterday, Tehran responded with missile attacks on Bahrain and Kuwait. Police in the U.S. state of Ohio have launched a manhunt after at least 12 people were shot and wounded, two of them critically, near a community festival in Toledo. The police department said the shooting happened near the Old West End Festival, an annual gathering of live music and home tours in an historic district of the city. Deputy Police Chief Joseph Heffernan said at least two shooters were involved.
4: I think they were probably shooting at each other, and what ended up happening was 12 people were struck with bullets, as what we have right now. Two of them critical. We're processing the scene. We do have some evidence, and we're following up on some leads. Is pretty active right now as far as the investigative part of this goes.
1: Thousands of people rallied in the Albanian capital Tirana to protest against plans for a luxury beach resort by a company linked to the Trump family. It was the latest in a series of demonstrations against the project linked to U.S. President Donald Trump's daughter Ivanka Trump and her husband Jared Kushner. This protester said the deal was shady.
5: It's our country. I don't want it to be sold to somebody else. It's dirty money. They discovered this island. What do you mean? It's been discovered. It's ours.
1: Sports, and in tennis, Mira Andreeva has become the youngest French Open champion in over three decades after she brushed aside Poland's Maja Wawrinka 6-3, 6-2 in last night's final. The 19-year-old Russian is the youngest Roland Garros women's singles winner since Monica Seles won her third straight title in 1992, aged 18. Andreeva said it was a dream come true.
6: I've been watching Roland Garros on TV since I was very, very young, so it's also a big dream of mine to win this tournament, and I honestly cannot believe that I'm holding this trophy right now, so thank you so much for making such an amazing event.
1: And the weather forecast for this afternoon, mainly cloudy with occasional showers and squally thunderstorms. Right now at the observatory, it is 27 degrees and the humidity is 87%. Please be reminded that the amber rainstorm and thunderstorm warning are in force and the heat stress at work warning is amber. The news from RTHK.

0: estimated that around 117 billion people have lived on Earth. That's 117 billion unique ways to be human. But what does it really mean to live those differences? Welcome to 100 Billion Ways, where we're going to talk about it. I'm Krizanne McCallaghan, and this is a show about all of us for all of us. In Hong Kong, diversity is often discussed in terms of systems, like policies and frameworks and structures, but this show is about what it feels like to live those differences. In our shared humanity, differences don't divide, they reveal. When we learn to see differently, we begin to see more clearly. Every week, we explore identity, language, and the narratives we tell about ourselves and others. And hopefully, through these conversations, we can see that even with our differences, there's so much we share. Today, I am honored to be joined by Moy Thomas. Moy is a rugby referee, yoga instructor, runner, and athlete, someone who has consistently challenged assumptions about strength, endurance, and what the human body is capable of. She's also one of the world's oldest known survivors of harlequin ichthyosis, which I hope I've said correctly, an extremely rare and genetic skin condition that affects the skin's ability to function as a protective barrier. When Moy was born in Hong Kong in 1992, doctors believed her condition would likely be fatal. But over the years, she has continued to defy expectation after expectation, not only just surviving, but building a big, beautiful and busy life defined by movement, resilience, visibility and determination. Alongside her parents, Moy's story is also now documented in a book, An Unexpected Adoption, The Girl Behind the Face, which explores their family's journey through uncertainty, stigma, identity, and of course, love. But beyond the condition herself, Moy's story is also about everyday humanity, about confidence, mental health, belonging, and what it means to live visibly different in a world that can sometimes struggle with it. Moy, welcome to 100 Billion Ways.
1: Thank you for having me.
0: I'm so excited to have you. It's brilliant to have you. Okay, we're going to go right back. We're going to start by looking back on your childhood and hoping you could describe yourself when you were a little girl.
1: Yeah, I think this is the thing, like, I don't remember much about my childhood because I don't think one actually remembers much before the age of three. So a lot of what I know has been told to me by my parents. But by all accounts, it was a really great childhood. I played, I went to school. My parents, you know, gave me some great opportunities. I spent the first while in a home, like in a hospital in Sandy Bay. And my parents met me there in Sandy Bay because they wanted to do a bit of weekend fostering. Obviously, that weekend fostering is not the weekend anymore because we hear about, 32 years later. And then I spent, for various reasons, a little bit of time in a home for, I'm going to say it, the mentally handicapped in another bit of Hong Kong. And then, yeah, and then I came home at the age of roughly three. But actually, I was home earlier than that. It was just the formalities. But no, it was great. I didn't really notice any different because my parents didn't really try to make it obvious that I was different. But obviously, as I got older, I started to notice it more.
0: And you're a Hong Kong person in terms of you, like me, were born here and you've always been here and you're still here.
1: Yay.
0: They can't get rid of us.
1: Yeah, I know, right?
0: But what's it like in Hong Kong to be someone with a rare condition?
1: How long do you have? I think you would have to ask my parents about what it was like when I was really little, but I can probably deduce that even 20 years ago, visible difference and disability wasn't really showcased very much. I don't know if it was stigma, shame, whatever. I've no idea. I feel like now it's getting better. There is more openness. There's still a bit of closed-mindedness. I still get a lot of, I always get stares. I always get reactions day to day, every day, every night. Maybe not every night, but every day. It's never ending. And that's why it's a constant stream of education and advocacy. Not that I necessarily want to do it, but I've still got to do it.
0: And how, I mean, we talk about your journey as like being somebody, you have incredible, like immense resilience.
1: Yeah.
0: How do you go about your day every day knowing there will be people that look at you?
1: I think I don't really know, because I don't go out actively thinking, oh, someone's going to look at me. Someone's going to stare. Because the worst thing is sometimes I could be having a great day. I could be having really good stuff happening. I could be really busy. And then somehow somebody just comes up and bursts my bubble. And then that could really send me on a trajectory, which is not great.
2: I can imagine it wouldn't be. And it's really disappointing to hear.
1: But the thing is, you can never really prepare for that. You can prepare, but you can't really prepare.
2: Yeah.
1: Because if you did prepare for it, I think I would be on constant guard. And I don't think that's healthy for anyone, to be honest.
2: No, that's a really good advice. And there are many flavors of ignorance, aren't there? You never know which one's going to come up.
1: I mean, I've had some very interesting experiences. It's all disguised as ignorance.
2: Yeah, yeah. Are there things that you love about living in Hong Kong?
1: It's quite accessible. Mm-hmm. I do love the public transport.
2: Can I ask you something? Have you ever had that feeling? I was talking to someone about this the other day.
1: Yeah.
2: That feeling when you're waiting for a double-decker bus on a hot day, and you know that double-decker bus will be air-conditioned, right? And you also know that it's a time of day when that double-decker bus will not have too many people on it.
1: Isn't that the best? And there'll be a free seat
2: by the window. You know that feeling?
1: Yes, yeah, okay. I love it. I love it. But let's also spare a thought, though, for the days when, I think you might remember as well, when there were double-decker buses with absolutely no aircon. I think I grew up in the tail end of that, but I can imagine that must have been horrific. No matter where you sat, it must have been awful. But going back to what your question, I think growing up in Hong Kong is also actually really lovely, because it's such a melting pot of cultures, and there are so many people, and quite often the ignorance is very few and far between. The food is great. I love food, in case you don't know.
2: Tell me about how much of a foodie you are. Because you have a reason for needing to be a foodie. But also, you go above and beyond that reason, and you love food. Please tell us.
1: So, because my skin condition, I burn a huge amount of calories. I'm not entirely sure. I think it's at least 10,000 calories a day.
2: Wow.
1: My body, because my skin regenerates so quickly, I think somebody said, for you, for example, if you get an open wound, how long would that take you to heal, you reckon?
2: Oh, these days, my ages. A week.
1: So for me, because my skin turnover is so rapid, it's roughly a few days, which is...
2: Wow.
1: Yeah. Wow. Yeah. So it's actually amazing. I think it's amazing, at least. I think some people think it's a bit wild. But because of the fast skin turnover, my body requires a lot more energy. It requires a lot more nutrients. And so I have to eat a lot. And a lot of people with my condition have, in the past, especially when they were younger, they would have feeding tubes.
2: Oh, really?
1: Yeah, because they, like...
2: They physically need
1: physically
2: to get
1: needed
2: them, yeah.
1: to get it. I never needed that because I was such a foodie.
2: I'm such a Hong Kong person.
1: And so, yeah, so that's... So for me, it was... Being a foodie is somewhat of a necessity, but also I like food anyway, so it's fine. Also, when I'm not working and when I have some time at home, I just love being in my tiny little shack of a kitchen. I made jellies last night.
2: Oh.
1: Yeah, that didn't go well, but I'll tell you about that later.
2: Oh, my gosh, that sounds so much fun. I think we should go to a song. And you've given us some awesome requests.
1: Yes.
2: Let's start with Ava Max, Choose Your Fighter.
1: Yes.
2: Do you want to tell us why you want this song?
1: It's such a punchy song, and I feel like... Without sounding too down, I feel like I've had to be a fighter for quite a lot of my life, and I think it's a great song, and I heard it from Barbie.
2: We all did. Yes. All right, let's listen to it now. You. Can-

0: listening to 100 Billion Ways on RTHK Radio 3 with me, Chrisanne McCalligan, and today my guest is Moy Thomas. Moy, we were just chatting a little bit about how much being in Hong Kong, loving Hong Kong, but also Hong Kong weather. How does that affect you as a person? I know how it affects me. I am getting increasingly grumpier as we get closer to summer.
1: Yes, so am I.
0: But tell us a little bit about the weather and your feelings about it.
1: I have a love-hate relationship with Hong Kong weather, as I think a lot of people do. So I sometimes joke that I live in one of possibly the worst places in the world for someone with a skin condition because of harlequinicthiosis, I am unable to sweat properly. So I technically can sweat, but it's because my skin regenerates so much, the sweat kind of just gets trapped. And so it's very uncomfortable at times. So, yeah, I like to joke that I live in possibly one of the worst places to have a condition. However, it's actually, when it's not super, super hot, it's actually quite comfortable for me. The humidity, if the humidity is okay and if the pollution is all right, my skin is actually rather good.
0: Oh, great.
1: But if it's too dry, my skin cracks. So I think the Hong Kong climate, what is it? Subtropical or whatever they call it?
0: Tropical.
1: Humid. Something like that. Humid, gross and hot. Does actually work quite well for my skin. However, I will also say when I was not in Hong Kong 2 years ago, I was in a desert in the US.
0: Oh, yes. I want to hear about this.
1: Yes.
0: So you went to Albuquerque, New Mexico, which I feel like is only somewhere I've ever heard about in movies.
1: Yeah, I know. But it's one of those places where, so there was actually a skin conference there because every 2 years, the Foundation for Ichthyosis and Related Skin Types, they do a skin conference. And Albuquerque was the first time in 22 years that I'd actually gone. A lot of people were quite hesitant about going because why would you do a skin conference in a desert, where people who already have temperature issues? But surprisingly, my skin was really good there. Now, it was dry, very dry, because you're in the desert. But I think what helped was the lack of pollution. Now, Hong Kong is a bit of a pollution sweatbox, so there's not a lot we can do about that. But yeah, that was a very interesting experience.
0: Okay, so back to Albuquerque. I want to ask you a little bit about community and meeting other people with your condition, because do you know any other people in Hong Kong?
1: So for the longest time, I thought I was the only one. However, and this actually also goes back to the culture in Hong Kong and I think within Asia. So in recent years, I've actually heard of a few more people with ichthyosis. Now, I don't know if it's harlequin, but it's definitely ichthyosis. And I did actually ask my dermatologists at the Prince of Wales, are there really any people with ichthyosis? And obviously, patient confidentiality. But there are a few. But it's one of those things where I think maybe there's a bit of shame in revealing yourself or uncertainty. Because obviously, you know me. We've known each other for a while and I'm quite out there.
0: Beautifully so, Moy.
1: I'm quite out there.
0: Beautifully so.
1: Because, you know, my parents have done a fantastic job. Shout out to my parents. But but I think now that there are more and more people coming out with the condition, not only just because everyone has to leave the house at some point, but also I think because there are people who show themselves and maybe they think, okay, it's okay. It is safe to come out of the shadows a little bit.
0: And that's a really powerful thing that you have done for probably more people than you realize, even if you didn't do it intentionally.
1: No.
0: Or you've kind of felt
1: it's, for me, I think for me, it was more of a necessity because my parents have never said sit around. They've always been like, off you go.
0: Off you go.
1: Off you go.
0: Off you go. And we're going to talk about some more off you go things and some of the cool things you've done. We're going to go to another song.
1: Yes.
0: And this is Blondie and Tide Is High. What would you like to say about this request?
1: So when I was younger, and I think you might remember these people, Atomic Kitten. Do you remember those?
0: Of course I remember.
1: Way
0: Atomic
1: back when.
0: Kitten. Yes.
1: I was obsessed with the Tide Is High Atomic Kitten as a child. Again, excellent, you know, taste in songs. And my dad said, no, no, no, no, no. Or maybe my mum. My dad was like, no, no, no, no, no. You have to listen to Blondie. Because The Tide Is High is not by Atomic Kitten.
0: No, okay, well, I've learned that too.
1: Yeah. So now I'm obsessed with Blondie.
0: Beautiful. Okay, let's listen to it. The Tide Is High and Blondie.

0: refereeing, one of the very few women rugby referees in Hong Kong, which is huge.
1: Yeah, it was. So initially I wanted to play rugby when I was about, whenever I was. And I, unfortunately at the time, I had very brittle bones. So because, again, with harlequin ichthyosis, it doesn't just affect the skin, it affects the insides. So my bone density at one point was that of a 110-year-old woman.
0: Goodness.
1: Yeah, so they were brittle.
0: Wow.
1: So I don't think being on a rugby pitch, getting tackled was a very smart idea, to be honest.
0: Your parents were like, we want you to do whatever you want to do, but maybe
1: but,
0: not
1: but
0: that.
1: But maybe not that.
0: Yeah.
1: But my parents, being my wonderful parents, they pushed me to go out and see what I could do with the rugby community in Hong Kong. Mm. And they have honestly been so incredible, so supportive. And I helped out with a rugby club for a little while. Then I thought, okay, I want to do a bit more. And I wanted to, and then somebody said, oh, why don't you become a rugby referee? And I thought, okay, let's see. And for me, it was just about getting out there and having a bit of fun. It was not about, I mean, it wasn't really about wanting to break barriers. It wasn't really wanting to be because I'm a woman in rugby, although it's fantastic. Mm. But for me, it was more just, I just want to do it. I just want to do something. Awesome. For me, it was never about that. It was never about, oh, I have to do another statistic. I have to. It was just, I want to have a bit of fun. And having a bit of fun led me to some incredible experiences.
0: Which is amazing. And you are. You're so athletic. I feel like you're always, like, running or, like, yoguring. Tell us a little bit more about that. Why is movement and fitness really important in your life?
1: So the thing with harlequin ichthyosis is, and actually ichthyosis in general, and I think to an extent to all of us, because harlequin ichthyosis is such a rare condition, it really does affect all aspects of our body. And that includes movement, because our joints are often tightened because of the skin. And so for me, I've always been active, and I've always been very inclined to keep moving. For me, movement is more of a necessity, because when I was in the US, in Albuquerque, great people. However, I also noticed that there was and again, this is such a result of my upbringing. I could see so many people who were struggling to move, I suppose, because their skin was so tight and because their bodies were so encased in their skin that they couldn't really move very much without pain. And so I kind of made it a mission for myself, whether it's the rugby, whether it's the running or the yoga or anything, I want to keep moving for as long as my body allows me, because that just makes me feel good. So it's more of a health thing as well. But I think that's for all of us, right?
0: Absolutely. And I think it's a really good reminder to so many people, because I know I have a daughter with a physical disability, and sometimes it is difficult for parents or family members to, or individuals to say, look, I know I might not be able to do this activity the same way somebody else would. I may need adaptations. I may need to do things a little bit differently. But everybody, it's like it comes back to that Yama Foundation philosophy, and you are a Yama Foundation ambassador and a yoga instructor. It's everyone has a right to feel good
1: in their bodies. Yeah.
0: Right?
1: Because I think for me, I think seeing it, you know, close up against people with a similar condition to me, I think it really did ham home the idea that I must be doing something right in Hong Kong. Again, it was never about going out there and trying to inspire people and be an influencer, even though I have unwittingly become one.
0: Oh, we're happy you are, Moi.
1: Unwittingly. but for me, it was more, I want to move for as long as I can, especially more after I saw what could have been. And that's not, and the thing is, and I want to say, that's not me bashing them.
0: Of course it's not.
1: It's just something that I kind of came to that idea. And maybe people, parents or kids coming up to my age, I guess, maybe they can be inspired in that maybe they want to do something. Maybe they want to run. Maybe they want to stretch more and do some yoga or do other crazy things.

0: things.
1: Oh, I think it's exactly
0: if they
1: that.
0: If they see somebody who is doing it, maybe they can think, oh, that's something I want to do.
2: Absolutely. I think that's really, really interesting. I love this idea of movement and moving our bodies. So we're going to listen to a great dance track now that you recommended, Chapel Roan and Pink Pony Club.
0: Yes. I don't think that needs any. I don't think that really needs any explanation, to be honest. But it's good.
2: It's good.
0: But I think, did you hear on the Artemis 2, they apparently had wake-up songs, or the astronauts had wake-up songs.
2: Did they?
0: Yes, and one of them was Pink Pony Club. And I just thought, oh, that's amazing. But they cut off at the chorus, and so they were all really upset.
2: Oh, what a shame.
0: Yeah, but yes, it's very good. I love it.
2: We're going to go the whole song. Yes. Brilliant.

0: 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I'm Cruzanne McCalligan, and I'm with Moy Thomas. Moy, we've been talking a little bit about movement and a little bit about community and a little bit about just, like, you can't be what you don't see, right? Yeah. So it is quite good to do that.
1: Yeah.
0: Tell us a little bit about how you got into yoga and what that's been like. I didn't realize that was going to be so funny, but it's a roller coaster journey.
1: It's a very roller coaster journey. I think you might be somewhat familiar with it. When I was younger, I think this was, I say younger. I'm not young.
0: You're very young.
1: Yeah.
0: You're young.
1: Oh,
0: you're 32. You're really young. 33. Yeah. That's still very young.
1: Yeah.
0: And that's lucky. It's a lucky age.
1: Yeah. Okay. So I was still rugby refereeing, mm-hmm. and I remember going to a yoga class because my friend had just opened a gym. And I was like, no, mm-hmm. absolutely not. And I went, but I didn't enjoy it. I really didn't enjoy it because when I was in the thick of the rugby refereeing, I was running a lot. I was doing quite heavy work. When I say heavy work, I was running. I was doing press-ups, push-ups, all of that jazz.
0: Yes, I have no doubt.
1: Yes, all of that jazz. Yeah. And so for me, the idea of yoga just sounded really like, but why? Mm. But why? Anyway, so I unfortunately went through a job loss in around 2018. And my dad suggested that I look online and... Hersha from Yama Foundation, she reached out to me and said, I think you would be great as a accessible yoga teacher. And I thought, okay, great. Not a fan of yoga, but okay, what you do
0: you're
1: you.
0: Open, you're open.
1: Yeah, you're open, like, yeah. Okay, you're entitled to your opinion. And then then she said, okay, but you still need to do a yoga teacher training program. And I thought, yeah, all right, fine, I'll do it. And I did it. And I must admit, I struggled with it because I struggled with my identity at the time because I thought I was a rugby person. I didn't think, I never thought that I would be a yoga person. And I, at the time, I didn't want to be, but life circumstances kind of demanded that I had to pivot a little bit. And so I did the teacher training. I admit I struggled during it. Thinking, I'm not going to teach any yoga. But then there was a click moment in, I think, between at the end when I think Hersha said something along the lines of, you don't have to be a cookie cutter yoga teacher. You can do what you want. Mm-hmm. Because I was struggling to stay within a very, like, a yoga teacher box where you had to be spiritual, you had to be calm, you had to be all of that jazz. And I just thought, that's not me. And anyway, I put my head down. I taught a few classes and I started to really enjoy it. And then I ended up, of my own will this time, of my own free will, I did my intermediate teacher training and I have not looked back. And because of Hersha and Yama's support, I was actually able to curate a ichthyosis-centric yoga practice to bring to the people in Albuquerque.
0: Wow.
1: So I got to actually do a class with them that was tailored to them, and that was one of my highlights.
0: Gosh, and yeah, that's really cool.
1: Yeah, so I would say ichthyosis, Yama Foundation, Hersha, excellent.
0: Awesome. Not to dive into some heavy things.
1: Oh, please do. Please do.
0: But you've spoken very openly about mental health challenges and horrific, horrific cyberbullying that you've been subjected to. Why have you felt that it was important to be open about those experiences?
1: It's never easy going through things like cyberbullying. I was cyberbullied quite badly when I was younger in an age where cyberbullying was really not very well known. And so the support was quite different to what it could have been, if you know what I mean. Mm. But I always say, and my parents in our book, we always say, if we can share a little bit of what we've been through, hopefully it helps somebody else. Mm. Hopefully it helps somebody else cope. Or maybe even seek the help, because a lot of when you're bullied on the internet, you're not going to openly go, hey, I've been cyberbullied. It's actually a deep sense of shame, sort of like, what have I done wrong? What is wrong with me? When in fact, it's really not our problem. It's actually somebody else. And yeah, I mean, yeah, so the cyberbullying has obviously been a big impact on my life. But I've also been, I'm very happy to say though that there are people and there are organizations and officials now are taking a much sterner view on it. I think I've seen reports now where bullies are actually being held very accountable. And when I say accountable, there have been arrests. There have been, it is less often now swept under the rug, which I think is fantastic. But yeah, also with a skin condition, mental health is always at the forefront because there's always that idea of, oh, I'm not enough for anyone. There's nothing, you know, what have I got to give? I don't want to be a burden on anyone. It's all of that. And yeah, I try to be open, but in a approachable way because I think maybe it's a evolution, but I don't want to overshare my struggles because I don't think everyone needs to know about that, but I share enough for it to hopefully make an impact.
2: And does it help you when you share sometimes?
1: Sometimes, but I have a fantastic therapist as well. Obviously, I don't recommend just, you know, telling everyone online that what you're going through. I also think if it's available, and I'm so lucky that it is available to me, therapy. Because you need someone on a neutral ground who can, you know, try to help you to digest.
2: And I think it's really powerful for you to share that, and thank you, because I think there's a lot of people who don't realize that you are entitled to some help, whatever your struggles are.
1: Yeah. I think that's the other thing. I think also with differences and disabilities and also regular people, we are all entitled to support and help. No one is any more or any less than. And I think that is really important that nobody is any more or any less. We are all entitled to support. We're all entitled to help. We're all entitled to good people, but we should also be good people.
2: Yes, yeah. You're just saying beautiful, wonderful things, Moy. You're absolutely correct. We all need, and I think all people need other people.
1: Also what I'm going to say, we should also be allowed to make mistakes. We should also be allowed to say, no, I don't agree with this. Because another thing that, if you don't mind me saying, something that actually got to me the other day, just because of my thought process, people often say things to people who look different or who have gone through bullying and stuff and say, you should be able to deal with this. You should be used to this. You should not be fighting back. I'm like, so what if I fight back to you? It's sort of like, you're okay dishing it out, but you're not okay taking it. And I just think, guys, it's a two-way thing. If you can take it, if you're going to willing to give it to me, then you're going to get it.
2: I think you're absolutely right in that. And I'm going to go to a song on that note, which I think captures that a bit, which is The Killers and Mr. Brightside, which has got that right.
1: It's such a feel-good song as well.
2: Awesome.

0: You're listening to 100 Billion Ways. I don't want to let her go this afternoon.
1: No!
0: I'm going to have to soon. I've been chatting to
1: She's Maury wiping Thomas. Tears. She's wiping tears.
0: Tears of laughter and joy. We've been chatting to Maury Thomas. Maury, when you look at the future, what comes next for you? Or do you not look at the future? What do you think about living in Hong Kong, continuing to move almost constantly, career, jobs, life, friendships, travel? What do you see in your future?
1: Hopefully the future is bright. Hopefully the future is good. People become more accepting. People become more good people, basically. On a personal note, my parents and I, we would love to bring our book, An Unexpected Adoption, The Girl Behind the Face, to as many people as possible, because we do believe that we can make a difference. So that would be a fantastic dream. I would love to do a bit more running when the weather allows, because as we discussed earlier, it's getting a bit hot.
0: Yes.
1: It's getting a bit hot.
0: Yeah. And what do you do when it gets really hot? What's your choice of exercise?
1: I'm a sloth. No.
0: Reverse hibernate.
1: Actually, you're right. I reverse hibernate and I do turn into a bit of a sloth. But that's when I want to do a little bit more yoga, because it's accessible and you can do it anywhere. And I am starting to consider dabbling in another little chaotic side quest of mine.
0: Ooh.
1: I would like to consider Hyrox.
0: Oh my goodness.
1: Yes.
0: Awesome.
1: Yes.
0: I thought you'd done some Hyrox. Have you been in a relay?
1: Yes, I did the relay last year. And making no promises, fingers crossed, I might be able to do something quite special next season in Hong Kong.
0: Wow.
1: So for me, it's all about the movement. It's all about finding friends and being wonderful with friends and family. Job wise, the world's my oyster, really. I never know what is behind the corner, but I am so excited.
0: Oh, I love it. Almost time for us to wrap up for the weekend. But before I let my phenomenal guest today, Maury Thomas, go, and I really don't want to because I'm having so much fun. Maury, I want to hear a little bit about you as someone living with a visible difference who's done lots of cool and interesting things with your life. In your work through, for example, Yama Foundation, you have met lots of other cool and interesting people. What has that taught you about diversity in the world and what it means to be one of the 117 billion humans?
1: The world is getting more diverse, and I think that is fantastic. More and more people are coming out of their shells. I think there is so much beauty in so many different people, because I think normal is boring. And I think you and
0: normal is a myth.
1: Yes, we both have T-shirts, I believe, that we got from our favorite yoga organization. Yes, normal is a myth, and it's such a good quote, isn't it? And I think be yourself, make good choices, be a good person, don't get arrested, and you'll be just fine.
0: Mm.
1: And yeah.
0: Yeah, it's been such a joy speaking with you, Maury. Thank you so much. You're such a wonderful friend to so many people, and also such a motivator to just keep moving. I always So you've got your sights on Hyrox.
1: Yes.
0: You do your yoga.
1: Yes.
0: You're a
1: possibly another half marathon.
0: Oh my gosh.
1: If I want to.
0: Oh.
1: If I get in.
0: Oh my goodness. Crossing my fingers, toes and eyes for you there.
1: Yes.
0: But thank you very much for joining us
1: on
0: 100 Billion Ways. And I am so excited for your final song request today, because I think it's a lovely, beautiful way to send us into the rest of the weekend, because it's Cat Stevens.
1: Yes.
0: Wild World. Because isn't it just...
1: Oh, you're so wonderful.
0: Isn't it just a wild,
1: wild world? Wild, wild world.
0: Beautiful. Thank you so much, Maury.

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0: RTHK, the news at 4 with Sachin Katpi. Airport Authority Chairman Fred Lam says Hong Kong's expansion into Central Asia will open up new passenger markets and provide an alternative route for cargo coming to and from Europe. This comes after Chief Executive John Lee signed several memoranda of understanding during his trip to the region last week. Speaking after a program on commercial radio, Lam said direct flights between Hong Kong and the Kazakh city of Almaty will begin in the first quarter of next year. He also said operations at the airport's Terminal 2 departure facility, which reopened last week, have been smooth.
1: We actually commissioned the T2 departure facility last week, and so far it has processed 40,000 passengers with 300 flights. We're very happy with the whole process. It's turned out to be very smooth. The process will complete by Wednesday this week. By then, every day we would have about 110 flights per day with around 20,000 passengers. We'll continue to monitor that. We believe that this new facility would help to provide an even better service to our passengers.
0: The chairman of the Hong Kong Trade Development Council, Frederick Ma, has described Chief Executive John Lee's visit to Central Asia as, quote, super successful. Speaking on TVB, Ma pointed out that state-owned enterprises from Kazakhstan are now seeking to raise capital in Hong Kong.
2: Some state-owned enterprises are looking to list in Hong Kong, including a railway company that has been confirmed to list this year. I believe that after our visit, they have a deeper understanding of us. In the future, they may send more of their companies coming to list in Hong Kong. This will definitely be a significant boost to our financial industry.
0: Financial Secretary Paul Chan says a committee dedicated to the development of artificial intelligence in Hong Kong will hold its first meeting this month. Wallace Wang has details.
3: Writing in his weekly blog, Paul Chan says the Committee on AI Plus and Industry Development Strategy consists of experts, academics, and business representatives. It plans to study the use of AI in life sciences, embodied AI, as well as AI application strategies in transport, cultural industries, and sustainable development. Chan also said the government has allocated $50 million on AI training for all. He expects more than 200 events will be hosted in the coming 2 years, featuring AI learning courses, lectures, and competitions, which could benefit some 50,000 people.
0: Police in the U.S. state of Ohio have launched a manhunt after at least 12 people were shot and wounded, two of them critically, near a community festival in Toledo. The police department said the shooting happened near the Old West End Festival, an annual gathering of live music and home tours in an historic district of the city. Deputy Police Chief Joseph Heffernan said at least two shooters were involved.
4: I think they were probably shooting at each other, and what ended up happening was 12 people were struck with bullets, that's what we have right now. Two of them critical. We're processing the scene. We do have some evidence, and we're following up on some leads. It's pretty active right now as far as the investigative part of this goes.
0: Thousands of people rallied in the Albanian capital Tirana to protest against plans for a luxury beach resort by a company linked to the Trump family. It was the latest in a series of demonstrations against the project linked to U.S. President Donald Trump's daughter Ivanka Trump and her husband Jared Kushner. This protester said the deal was shady.
5: It's our country. I don't want it to be sold to somebody else. It's dirty money. They discovered this island. What do you mean? It's been discovered. It's ours.
0: U.S. forces say they have shot down a pair of Iranian drones that were threatening the Strait of Hormuz in the latest escalation of violence as the Middle East war reached its 100th day today with no end in sight. Weeks of indirect talks marked with tit-for-tat threats and sporadic exchanges of fire have failed to secure a deal to end the conflict or reopen the vital waterway. Yesterday, Tehran responded with missile attacks on Bahrain and Kuwait. And the weather forecast for this afternoon and tonight, mainly cloudy with occasional showers and squally thunderstorms. Showers will be heavier in some areas. Moderate southwesterly winds. Right now at the observatory, it is 28 degrees and the relative humidity is 90%. Please be reminded that the thunderstorm warning is in force. The news from RTHK.

0: You're listening to Phil Congers and RTHK Radio 3, where every week, Jill and I get to catch up and listen to some Filipino music together.
1: Yeah, and also tell some stories, some things that we did. Let's catch up. We both had a great weekend last weekend.
0: Oh my gosh, yes.
1: A lot of great events, one of which was something that I was very, very excited for the past month, was we got to watch Into the Woods together.
0: We did.
1: Yeah. I feel like it's such full circle because I remember talking about Into the Woods, I think very early on when we started the show with William Manzano, and how that's one of the musicals that I would love to see staged because it's just such a wonderful musical and message. You know what? Maybe we can debrief that. Like, we didn't get a chance to do it as much when we watched it. So, Into the Woods by the Hong Kong Singers, how was it for you?
0: Oof. I usually go into a musical not knowing what it's about. And so I did the same thing here. And I, once again, was very impressed by the performances and just the production overall.
1: Yeah, it's really, really cool because for those of you that don't know Into the Woods, it's a musical by Stephen Sondheim, very renowned playwright, director in the musical theater world, but also known for how insane but genius his work can be. It's a very intimidating piece of work whenever you have a Sondheim musical. So it's highly discouraged that you would use a Sondheim musical as like your audition, unless you're like really, really, really, really good at it. As told by one of our friends who was also there, who is in the theater space, right? But yeah, this whole musical is a mix of classic fairy tales, and they all venture into the woods, right? And then the whole, and this isn't really a spoiler, but the whole act one is how those fairy tales are stitched together. Like, yeah, we all know generally Little Red Riding Hood, Rapunzel, Jack and the Beanstalk, and all those. We all know how their story goes, but the first act kind of puts them together and gives way on how they actually meet together in the woods and why they would. But then the whole act two is after they reach their quote-unquote happy ever after, what happens next? And I think that's like the fun thing that I loved about the musical is trying to uncover the what happens next after the happy ever after. Because all stories don't just end with the happy. There's also going to be a bit of the sad. There's going to be the terrible. But then there's also going to be the redemption and the hope and the glimmer. Is there anything that you found particularly like, that you resonated with, like maybe a scene or a concept in the show?
0: I think one of the themes that stood out to me was, I think that very last one, the song about being careful, not the very last song, but maybe the second near the end, where it was about being careful of the stories that you tell children and how you act as well, because those are all things that children will pick up on, and eventually that's what they're going to embody as they grow up. I think that was a theme that stuck out to me, because with these fairy tales as well, because they're based on the Brothers Grimm,
1: yeah,
0: like stories, right? And what they are originally is actually quite violent, not so happy endings. Which is very different from what we know of them from like Disney, how Disney told them. And I think that was why in secondary school, when you found out, oh, what, this is the original and this is actually what happens, it kind of boggles your head a little bit. And yeah, I think in that way too, the way we, like Disney told the stories, the way the Brothers Grimm told these stories, there's a responsibility that we all have, because I think we all have stories to tell as storytellers, to not only steward these stories well, but understand who's going to be listening to them and how will they take it. They take the story that you have, the message that you have, as they go about their lives, especially children.
1: Yeah, you know, that's a very good point. And thank you for describing that so eloquently, because it does remind me of The Life of Pi, like as you were talking about it. Now, granted, I haven't read the novel itself, but I've watched the movie. And you're right, it does matter how you tell a story in a way that you yourself, you know, it doesn't ruin the ones listening. And it's a very good point that watering down, no, that's not even the right word. But I was going to say changing the delivery or the execution of the story doesn't necessarily mean you're watering it down its authenticity. And that's what it is in the life of Pi, right? Like everyone knows the life of Pi as a story of, oh, there's a tiger, there's a few animals on the boat with Richard Parker is the name of the tiger, with the main character. You go through this whole movie and you're like, wow, you know, they're surviving these fantastical things and sometimes very psychedelic but strange things. And then at the end of the movie, and I guess the book as well, you realize that there might be a darker tone to this. But the way that the main character tells the story is what's important. Would you rather have it be one way or the other? Now, granted, I know a lot of people would be like, I'd want the truth. Just tell me the details. There's going to be people who want that, and that's fine. But I would assume that a lot of younger kids, they don't need that. And you're right, like children will pick up on things. And even if we do want to tell them how something is, like let's say, ooh, this is my cousin. They have twins. And one of them, they found out that she had cancer. This was like last year. She's currently surviving and fighting it. But she's only, the child is only like 3 years old or something like that. And so I remember asking my cousin's wife, how did you both talk about this with her, what she's going through? Because she's going through so much pain. And she said, she read this book about, it's a children's book, and it's called The Big C, and it helps children understand these deeper, very difficult topics in a way that they can understand as well. And so it neutralizes the fear of having to talk about such big topics. And you realize kids, they don't need everything. They don't need all the details. They just want the logic of what's happening, is what I understood from the conversation I had with my cousin's wife. And so I think the same thing here, where in Into the Woods, there were a lot of themes of also justice, who's right, who's wrong, who's to blame, etc. And the kids in the musical were just trying to understand, or who do I blame? What do I do next? Because I'm not so sure what to do next now that my mom isn't around, now that I'm on my own. And it leads in beautifully to the song of No One Is Alone. Do what you want, you know, you'll figure things out, but ultimately no one can really tell you exactly this guideline on, you know, if this happens, then do this. If that happens, do that. There's so much more nuance in life and the decision making. And at the end of the day, you just have to, when you make a decision, you should be at peace with that, but also know that the people that you're against, someone is with them, but you also, you have your own people. And so it's very complex, because then that song really is like, we're all together, but we also remember that we ostracize or other people sometimes. There's a line that I loved talking about with you and like Christine: witches can be right, giants can be good, no one knows what's right, no one knows what's good, something like that. But no one is alone.
0: Mm.
1: Yeah. And you're right. I will bring back to like everything else in the musical besides the story. The set that the Hong Kong Singers had were really cool. They had these turning sets.
0: Yeah, floats.
1: Floats.
0: Yeah.
1: That were the different scenes of the different main stories. And then they turned around to become the trees into the woods.
0: Yes. That was a really, really clever decision on their part. And that was, again, like, I think because we watched their production, their last one, Little Shop of Horrors, that was also really impressive on a stage production level. So seeing it be so consistent is really, really amazing.
1: Yeah, and we want to obviously give a shout out to the whole cast that made that happen, and especially those that invited us to you know, just work with them and just to speak to some of the cast members. A lot of them are also Filipino Hong Kongers, but of course it's a diverse cast, and it was amazing to see them locking in on stage as well. And again, it made my heart like warm and tinkly. I don't know if that's the word. Fantastical. to see this production and to see the different characters that the people could play, especially because some of them, they were also in the last production and we saw them as different characters. And so it was nice to see a bit of the diverse or the range of their skills as well. Yeah, and it was nice because it was like a great afternoon show, a matinee show. And then afterwards, we just had dinner and then we went home.
0: At Yoshinoya.
1: Yeah, we love. It was nice unpacking that too. And we had a theater guy with us, a music guy with us. And then our sisters were just like,
0: yeah,
1: just repeating, into the wood.
0: Yeah. Oh my gosh.
1: As
0: yeah.
1: we were going home. And I was asking my sister about it too. Because I forced her to watch Into the Woods at home, like, I guess a few years ago. And so when we got home, she was like, it was pretty cool. It was pretty cool. Like, nonchalant. And in my head, I was like, man, I was so close to auditioning for that.
0: Really?
1: Yeah. But it was at the same, it was the same time as the auditions for Job, Faithful Fever Dream. And I knew that I had to make a choice. And I chose the latter because I was also so excited to play around with something original. And also just not to have the fear of being compared to like Meryl Streep or like Chris Pine or any of like Bernadette Peters, like any of the people who've played parts for Into the Woods. I'd rather not be compared. I'd rather set a standard. And thank goodness that the Bootstrap Theater also is helping make that happen. But yeah, we're so impressed, and hopefully we see more of their productions coming up.
0: Yes. Oh my goodness. Yeah. Really setting this like tone for Hong Kong like theater production.
1: Yeah.
0: In general. Yeah. Theater scene. All right. So these next few songs we have are Unan and Puso Puso by Fred Angai.

0: That was Puso Puso by Fred Engay. Oh man, my heart has been so full ever since we started talking about Into the Woods and what we did last weekend. Another thing that we did, and some people, amazing people that we worked with, was also at Dara. We had our first Salo Salo sessions. And I don't properly know how to say that because I know Salo is also like catch.
1: Yes.
0: So I know they were saying it Salo Salo or Salo Salo.
1: Salo Salo.
0: Yeah. Mm. So Salo Salo Sessions. It was hosted by A-Zero Scouts. That was produced. So A-Zero Scouts is an episodic sonobella or an audio novel experience that was produced by the Lossy Crony Co-op. Like a creative collective that has been, they recorded their own songs, like an EP, and they also wrote their own story for A-Zero Scouts. And it's crazy because it's just episode zero. So what I know that Kuya Carlos told us, and the one who helped us, it brought us in, he said that this is just episode zero, but there's already in his head, he has a lot more episodes to make. And each episode, at least episode zero, had seven chapters. And with each chapter, there's an accompanying song that was with it. So it was really cool because the session was kind of a guide or a listening party on how you can enjoy this sonobella. And it's also really helpful that they also have a teammate or a member of their barkada, as they call them, right? That actually helps illustrate some of these. And I remember when I first saw the illustration, I was like, wait a minute, is this story about like Power Rangers, like Super Sentai? And then he said, yeah, it's actually inspired by all the cartoons he watched growing up, or not cartoons, but the live action. And he said that's what kind of kickstarted it, and how he wanted to have something like this, a show like this, but with show productions and getting it on TV or even streaming, there was a lot more work than he wanted to. And so he said, what's the next best thing? What elements make up a show? There's the audio, there's the story, there's the characters. So he said, why not start from this, from a sonobella or an audio drama? I guess is the best rough translation.

0: male roles that they had. But at the same time, I was also like, okay, I'll do my best. I was not 100%. My voice wasn't fully there. But I was like, okay, because it's needed, I will go. But I was way more impressed by our other friend Jeanette, who was going to be part of the production, right?
1: Of Job?
0: Of Job.
1: Yes. She is a core member of Bootstrap Theater. She's also the stage manager, but also has an important role in Job Fever Dream, which I cannot disclose as well. But she has an important role. She's part of the ensemble.
0: Amazing. Well, that makes a lot of sense because she did amazing with her role. There were two female character roles. I felt like listening to her, I was just like, I felt like I just wanted to be back in the audience just watching this whole thing unfold. But, you know, pushed through. I was definitely taken aback, but I was game for it.
1: And this is why we are here. This is why we're also the ones here on this, on Phil Conger's, because we just go with the flow and see where the wind takes us. And again, I'm pretty sure Kuya Carlos is very thankful for you to do that. I'm just jumping on that day. I also remember that some of the conversation after the whole live reading and some of the live performances of the actual songs in the EP, they said they wanted to do more of these live readings moving forward. And the space itself, Dara, the owners, Kuya Jerwin and Kuya John, they were very open to having more creative stuff like this. And they were saying that they actually look forward to being made into like a community space. Because they have the new location they have now compared with the old one, it is quite big. There's spaces for if you wanted to do some like crafting or some painting, you could do it like closer to where the window is. And there's, even though it's not completely closed off as a room, there's definitely it's there, and then there's the main dining area, right? And then there's also the karaoke room that's behind the dining area that can be used for many different functions. I know that there was also at the Jan Yumel, she had her show, documentary shown there in her Sinihan events. So it's cool that the community is rallying together to make these spaces worth it, right? And especially with how businesses are and can be affected with so much of what had happened during, you know, the pandemic times, not a lot of businesses actually got to recover. And so rallying together to bring more support to a space, even though, yes, maybe we're not just coming there for the food, but we're coming there for the event, but at the very least, exposure is there. And if more people are collaborating with a space because of some other like goals, like let's say for this one, it was more for creativity, it was more for a feast, not just of food, but a feast of like inspiration and auditory storytelling, then at the very least, it's kind of collateral damage or exposure to also check out the food.
0: Yeah. Oh, that's so exciting that they're open to that. I think it's just, again, it's just so Filipino to like make a space become like a community space.
1: Yeah,
0: like,
1: parang bahay lang.
0: Yeah, it's exactly the title, Salo-Salo Sessions.
1: Yeah,
0: right?
1: Like you just come over to someone's house and then you have a feast together, you bring whatever, and then you can just kwentuhan. And that's basically like a lot of Filipino events, I feel like, have their own structure that needs to be followed. And I think we've talked about this before, Patty. Yeah, it's slight digression, but you know how there is a recognized structure usually of how events pan out.
0: Mm-hmm.
1: You know, there's always going to be like, oh, let's have the doors open here. And then there's the introductory remark or keynote speech or welcoming. I know we've talked a lot about arts, but our guest today coming up will actually be someone who started off as an artist or had a passion for art, but actually her main focus and what she transitioned into is actually into sports. And we'll find out more about that later. But for now, we have Habang Buhay Pansamantala, Sigurado, and Bughaw by Mackie.

0: That was Bukhao by Mackie. Once again, you're listening to Phil Congers on RTHK Radio 3, where today we have, again, we talked about arts a lot in the past few weeks, but I think it's time that we swerve into sports and also someone who plays a key part, or sports plays a key part in her life. So Patty, care to introduce our guest for today?
1: Yes, so let's welcome Kate Palace-Strom.
2: Hi, kamusta?
0: Hello. How are you?
1: So Kate, could you give us a bit of a background, just a bit of an introduction for everyone?
0: Yeah, like your upbringing here, how'd you get to Hong Kong, and yeah, how are you as a Phil Conger?
2: Okay. Hello po, kamusta? Wow, I'm still getting used to this sound. My name is Kate Palace-Strom. I was born and raised in Hong Kong. My mom is half Irish, half Filipina. She's from Mandaluyong. My dad is half Chinese, half Filipina, and he's from San Pablo, Laguna. I went to school in Hong Kong. Primary school, I went to a Catholic school. I went to a local school for college, and I went to an EM school in secondary school. So, yeah, I speak fluent Tagalog, Cantonese, and I dabble in Mandarin. Only dabble.
0: See, one of the few, like, honestly, it's one of the stories that sometimes I get bitter about, because it's like, my dad would be like, you can't learn Cantonese, you've been here your whole life. And I'm like, bah, it's so difficult. And then we have stories of people who actually did it. And I'm like, oh man, maybe I'm just lazy. But you know what? There's something in the wings, but I'm so glad to have you here as well. Patty, I don't know if you know this, but Kate and I knew each other in high school. Like, there was a point where I think it was the church community, yeah, but it was also like there were sports days that we had for like the diocese events, Olympics, and then we would, you know, as kids do, like all the communities and teams were just like competitive. There was a point where I think it was the church community, yeah, but it was also like there were sports days that we had for like the diocese events, Olympics, and then we would, you know, as kids do, like all the communities and teams were just like competitive against each other. So I remember us from that era, but then obviously as people grow up, we go our separate ways, but I've always seen you as someone who plays rugby and who knows some of my other friends in the community as well. So shout out to all of them, but also shout out to San Pablo Laguna, because my parents are from Laguna.
1: No way.
0: Oh, my mom is from Laguna. Oh, so when you said that, I was like, shook. Our buko pie is amazing.
2: Oh my gosh, buko pie.
0: Yeah.
2: My favorite.
0: Exactly.
1: So good.
0: But yeah, thank you for coming on today. And thank you for also wanting to share your story in rugby. We haven't really had, we had Jake Salonga, but he talks more about physiotherapy. So I'm so excited to get to know the story of how rugby has played a part in your life.
1: Yes, indeed. And so maybe to start us off, Kate, you mentioned that you went to local school, actually. And I mean, at least the school that I went to don't really prioritize sports that much. We were very academic oriented. So how did you first get introduced to rugby, and what made you fall in love with it?
2: Okay, so there wasn't rugby in my school as well, actually, and I wasn't sporty at all in school. My best friend MJ, shout out MJ Inot, there was a rugby program in his school in EK, and he was introduced to that there, and then there was one weekend that he said he was going to play for a local club, and him and other Filipinos, including Jake, actually Aljon, Ken, we have a lot of mutual friends, they were all playing for that local club. And he was like, come watch. And I was like, okay. Like, I never heard of rugby outside of the yearly Hong Kong Sevens. I didn't realize there was a whole nother form of rugby where there were 15 people on the field. It's called rugby union. And that's pretty popular in Hong Kong as well. And so I went to this game and I didn't know what to expect at all. But there's 15 men on the field, number 1 to 15, all completely different shapes, different sizes, different abilities. And I was like, wait, there is no way that this little guy is playing against this huge man. And I was like, this is so cool. There's someone that's extremely fast, and there's someone that, I don't want to say extremely slow, but he wasn't the fastest on the field, and they, you know, they played together, and it was just so, so cool, and I was like, I want to be a part of this. Like, is there women's rugby? And then I Googled, and then that same week, I joined a local club.
0: And that was quick.
2: Yeah, honestly. Yeah, I had never been a sporty person in my life. I was just so amazed by the community, and it was so inclusive. And I was like, if this guy can run, I can run. So joined a local club, and very quickly it went from 0 to 100. My first training on Tuesday, second training on Thursday, and on Saturday I played my first game.
0: Wait, whoa, whoa, whoa, yeah. Whoa, whoa.
1: Wow.
0: So the timeline is...
1: Recap.
0: Yeah, yeah. You went, and then like a few days later, you were already in the first training.
2: Mm-hmm.
0: And then like the 2 days later, second training.
2: Mm-hmm.
0: And then 2 days later, first game.
2: Yeah.
0: Wow.
2: I had no idea what I was doing. I was also very unfit. Like, I really did not do any sport in high school at all. I was an art student. I was very bad at math, so I was studying very hard to pass my math DSE, which I failed, by the way, but that's another story.
0: You know? Okay, well, I can't even imagine, because did they even get to brief you everything already in the first two training sessions?
2: No, not at all.
0: Okay.
2: Because I learned as I played.
0: Right.
2: And like women's rugby is actually very developed in Hong Kong. So there's like 5 levels of leagues.
0: Oh.
2: And that at that time, which is more than a decade ago, I was playing for the development league. So most people around me were also

0: knew.
1: Okay.
0: So it was fine. Like, I wasn't running against, like, national team players. Yeah, and, like, well, they teach you basic safety, and obviously it's a very physical sport, but it's also a very high-respect sport.
1: Right.
0: So you, like, smash each other on the field, you tackle each other, but there's still a very legal and safe way to do it, and that's the first priority when they teach you how to play rugby, is to learn how to safely fall and how to safely tackle. And then if, honestly, I probably ran the wrong way as well, like, to the wrong, we call it try line, score line. I definitely ran toward the wrong score line.
1: Oh, like basically the wrong net.
0: Yes. Yeah, exactly. Imagine basketball, but you're shooting that other side. That's, I feel like that was me. But yeah, I learned along the way, and yeah, it was very safe for me to go do that.
1: Amazing. Yeah. Could you tell us about this first game? What were you feeling when you first came out? How was that first game for you?
0: I honestly had no idea what I was doing, but it was so much fun. And I swear it was like, it was like a typhoon was coming as well. And I was playing on a very muddy field. And I was like, wow, I love this. Like, look, like, now I'm spoiled. I've experienced, like, the top fields in Asia. Like, now I'm like, no way. I'd never want to play there again. Oh. But, like, very humble beginnings of, like, there's mud all over. I definitely almost had an asthma attack. Like, but I loved it. I loved every second of it. And I'm so grateful that was my first experience. And, yeah, so wild the 10 days after. Yeah, the That's development amazing. Of that. Yeah.
1: You know, I really feel so much of the passion, like, in the experiences you've gotten from this community with just so much of the joy that you're giving us right now. And, I mean, like you said, very, very humble beginnings that you've had. And obviously there's so much in between that we can talk about. But getting into the thick of it, right, the opportunity to play at an elite level and understanding that you chose to represent the Philippines as well, instead of Hong Kong. Could you walk through that decision as well? Because I know that that's something you brought up before, and we really wanted to hear that story from you.
0: Okay, I also probably should have introduced myself as a former national team member for the Philippines, but...
1: You know what? Welcome.
0: There it is. There it is. Sorry, volcanoes. Okay, so I ended up playing a higher level of rugby in Hong Kong, ended up playing for the first division, and I played for the varsity team at City U. Shout out to you. And so, obviously, again, a 0 to 100 story. I went from being very unfit to being, I hate saying this, but being quite fit and being quite good at rugby because I was just obsessed with it, training every single day. And then I eventually got invited to actually represent Hong Kong, and I trained with the Hong Kong youth teams. And as I was going up and up and up, I had a very severe injury. So I had a very severe concussion. I don't want to scare people that want to try rugby. I'm very clumsy as well, just to put that there. And I'm very, very, sometimes I can be very unsafe in how I play, so it's also my fault, just putting a disclaimer there. Mm-hmm. But I had a very severe concussion, and maybe a decade ago at that time, we weren't so strict with head injuries that we're like, oh, like if you're done with a headache, if you don't have a headache anymore, you can play. Now we're way more strict about that. And obviously, like, brain trauma and injuries for early onset dementia with rugby is something not taken lightly anymore, at least. So back then, it was taken a little bit lightly, and I obviously made it worse for myself, and I was just so gritty and so, like, passionate. I was like, oh, I'm fine, which actually leads me to, like, point three and point four, is that I had to, like, rethink my why, because rugby had become such a huge part of my personality that and my identity that I suddenly couldn't even go for a walk without a headache. Like, it was a very bad concussion. Like, there was a little tiny blood clot between my neck and my head.
1: Oh,
0: so I was very lucky. Yeah, so with concussions, it's the type of injury that you actually can't rehabilitate. You have to just rest and do absolutely really nothing and just let yourself heal. And so that led me to turning to art again. After high school, I didn't really do art. I studied creative media, which I know, Patty, you did as well.
2: Yes.
0: I studied creative media, but I didn't actually do art for myself And this time was perfect because the 5 hours a day that I was training, I didn't have. So I drew, and I didn't think that I would ever play again. So the art that I was making started off being art about rugby, about myself, and I ended up learning to be a coach, and then I started to give back to like youth girl programs, and I just wanted to inspire the next generation because rugby gave me so much confidence that I feel like I wanted that for them. And then, I don't know, it was like years after I ended up, like, I had a really good physio and a really good doctor, and they're like, do you want to try and play again? And I did, like, very, very slowly. It was a couple of years of development for me to play again, and I did. And at that time, my priorities shifted, and that's when I decided to play for the Philippines. Obviously, rugby is not, what's the word, not a famous sport in the Philippines, and I would even say that the word rugby in the Philippines can be perceived
1: different.
0: Or, yes, it's different. It's known as a drug that unfortunately members of poverty take because of the unfortunate accessibility to it. And that's always kind of been the mission of us as national team rugby players for the Philippines, is to change the narrative of what rugby means in the Philippines. So yeah, that was kind of my why. I wanted to give back to where my parents were from. I wanted to give back to where I was from, and I wanted to develop rugby in the Philippines. And yeah, that's one part of why I love rugby so much, and yeah, how I turned to art.
2: Wonderful. We're really excited to get into how your experience was playing for an elite team, and even like those next few steps, how that impacted you even more. But before that, we have Aphrodite and Be With You by the Ridleys.

0: Our hands often touch public items covered with viruses and bacteria. When we touch our eyes, nose or mouth, the pathogens can enter the body. 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To prevent infection, follow the 7 hand cleaning steps. 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What if our hands get dirty again? Clean them properly.
1: Rivers help carry rainwater away. 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And they're inhabited by many different species. While we should admire our rivers, we should also stay alert to changes in the weather. During bad weather, a rainstorm could cause a flash flood, and we should stay away from watercourses. Enjoy river scenery. Beware of flash floods.
2: RTH KD News at 5 with Sachin Kartpi. Airport Authority Chairman Fred Lam says Hong Kong's expansion into Central Asia will open up new passenger markets and provide an alternative route for cargo coming to and from Europe. This comes after Chief Executive John Lee signed several memoranda of understanding during his trip to the region last week. Speaking after a program on commercial radio, Lam said direct flights between Hong Kong and the Kazakh city of Almaty will begin in the first quarter of next year. He also said operations at the airport's Terminal 2 departure facility, which reopened last week, have been smooth.
3: We actually commissioned the T2 departure facility last week, and so far it has processed 40,000 passengers with 300 flights. We're very happy with the whole process. It's turned out to be very smooth. The process will complete by Wednesday this week. By then, every day we would have about 110 flights per day with around 20,000 passengers. We'll continue to monitor that. We believe that this new facility would help to provide an even better service to our passengers.
2: The chairman of the Hong Kong Trade Development Council, Frederick Ma, has described Chief Executive John Lee's visit to Central Asia as, quote, super successful. Speaking on TVB, Ma pointed out that state-owned enterprises from Kazakhstan are now seeking to raise capital in Hong Kong.
4: Some state-owned enterprises are looking to list in Hong Kong, including a railway company that has been confirmed to list this year. I believe that after our visit, they have a deeper understanding of us. In the future, they may send more of their companies coming to list in Hong Kong. This will definitely be a significant boost to our financial industry.
2: Financial Secretary Paul Chan says a committee dedicated to the development of artificial intelligence in Hong Kong will hold its first meeting this month. Wallace Wong has details.
5: Writing in his weekly blog, Paul Chan says the Committee on AI Plus and Industry Development Strategy consists of experts, academics, and business representatives. It plans to study the use of AI in life sciences, embodied AI, as well as AI application strategies in transport, cultural industries, and sustainable development. Chan also said the government has allocated $50 million on AI training for all. He expects more than 200 events will be hosted in the coming 2 years, featuring AI learning courses, lectures, and competitions, which could benefit some 50,000 people.
2: Mainland students have expressed a mix of nerves and confidence as they appeared for the country's National University Entrance Exam, or Gaokao. The number of students taking the exam this year has dropped by roughly 450,000 to 12.9 million from a year earlier. Some students said they had confidence in themselves, while others said the decline in the number of students taking the national exam did not affect their preferences for university applications.
6: I'm quite nervous. Nervousness is inevitable for Gaokao. I've been working hard. I've already decided which major I want to apply for, but with my current grades, I'm not sure of my chances.
2: Police in the U.S. state of Ohio have launched a manhunt after at least 12 people were shot and wounded, two of them critically, near a community festival in Toledo. The police department said the shooting happened near the Old West End Festival, an annual gathering of live music and home tours in an historic district of the city. Deputy Police Chief Joseph Heffernan said at least two shooters were involved.
7: I think they were probably shooting at each other, and what ended up happening was 12 people were struck with bullets, that's what we have right now. Two of them critical. We're processing the scene. We do have some evidence, and we're following up on some leads. It's pretty active right now as far as the investigative part of this goes.
2: And the weather forecast for tonight and tomorrow. Cloudy with showers and squally thunderstorms. The rain will be heavy at times. Temperatures will range between 25 and 29 degrees tomorrow. Moderate southwesterly winds, occasionally fresh. The outlook, heavy showers with squally thunderstorms at first on Tuesday. The showers will ease off gradually later. Bright periods in the following couple of days. Right now at the observatory, it is 29 degrees and the relative humidity is standing at 87%. And that is the news from RTHK.

0: that was Be With You by the Ridleys. Once again, you're listening to Phil Congers on RTHK Radio 3, where we have Kate, who is talking about her rugby journey, her humble beginnings in playing in a muddy field with other women who don't really know where the try line is, to talking about her story on how she eventually got to represent a Filipino national team.
1: So, I think continuing the story of choosing to represent the Philippines, I actually ended up living in the Philippines. I've never, ever lived in the Philippines.
0: Wait, you did?
1: I did.
0: How long?
1: I gave birth there too. Yeah, so I, maybe 5 or 6 years ago, I moved. Well, I was traveling. Wow, traveling the world. I was traveling.
0: Traveling.
1: I was traveling. I was playing rugby in different countries, and I also started playing for the Philippines, which gave me opportunities to represent the Philippines in different countries in Asia. And in the middle of that, we actually have training camps in the Philippines, and most of the team were like me, like we were based abroad, just because, again, rugby in the Philippines not that developed. We had local teammates, but there were just a few. And so we come together, we train, and every time that I would be in the Philippines training in Pasig, where the National Team Training Center is, I was like, oh my gosh, I really want to like live here. And I would meet all the local rugby players, and it'd be so cool because I obviously came from a very developed rugby country, and they would just be so grateful for any small little tip or like just to play alongside them. It really gave me when I was younger, I felt like I wasn't Pinoy enough. And whenever I'm there playing with my local club there, shout out to the Manila Nomads, playing with my local club there, I feel another sense of like community. And it's just so awesome that being myself there, and just being a coach or a player with them made me feel so much more in touch with my Pinoyness. And I also, they always laugh at my Tagalog because I have like an accent and like it's very bulol. I think that's what they call me.
0: Yeah.
1: Yeah.
0: I've heard that a lot for myself too.
1: Yeah.
0: So I know the word.
1: And they just love that I speak fluent Tagalog with an accent, and I just love it so much. But yeah, that's one of the communities that I give back to and I love going home to. Here, I honestly take no credit for the rugby program with the migrant domestic ates. The Hong Kong Rugby has actually done a very good job before COVID to start off this program, giving back the ates on a Sunday. And Al John, you guys know Al John, he was one of the first coaches within this program, and he's also an employee for Hong Kong Rugby, and he invited us. And then that's another sense of like community that I love. Like those ates are the best. Like, you mean they spend their one day off just like because they want to learn rugby and they just hang out with each other. It's so awesome. And actually, fast forward to now, I feel like there has been a small migration of volcanoes that have moved here who have all been me and my husband's friends. I also met my husband because he also plays for Philippine rugby. So what? I feel like I've influenced all of our friends to move
0: Once
1: here.
0: Once you're there, you just control everyone.
1: I don't know
0: hey
1: what.
0: Hey, guys, happened. I have a passion. Please. Yeah. Come.
1: Yeah, exactly. I think it's because Hong Kong's so near the Philippines. And yes, so I don't know. I don't want to take credit to the small migration of volcanoes, but there are many Philippine national team rugby players here now. And we have started a little community where called the Maharlikans and the Magandaquins, which is now an official like pathway team to play for the national team. Because there are so many of us scattered around the world in different countries, we thought we could develop Filipinos based in wherever we're from, like the UK, Australia, US, and we could upskill them, and then hopefully one of those Filipinos will join us in the national team one day. So that's another community. But yeah.
0: You know, the pathway, now I understand it. Because I always see some of my friends who play rugby, they talk about Maharlikans, but when you shared about volcanoes, I was like, are these two different teams?
1: Yes.
0: Or like, what's happening? So I really loved, and thank you for explaining that too. It kind of itched something in my brain that was like, ah.
1: Yeah.
0: And, you know, one of the things I appreciate about that model, because Patty and I are also in social impact, with creatives is there's always this lack of access towards, you know, like the pathway of getting somewhere, especially if it's not carved out for you. And like what you mentioned with Filipinos, like getting into a national team, like how? Mm. So giving that pathway to people to kind of, to use education language, to articulate to the national team, if ever, is so important, I think, for a lot of the, for a lot of people who want to get in. Could you share a story or a moment that you resonate with so much with like playing with the ates?
1: I think like nothing compares to the happiness and the joy that they feel and express when we play together. So just some context, they play touch rugby, and actually it's grown from a little group of 40 ates to now they have their own league. So rugby clubs have sponsored their own ate teams as well, and individual companies have sponsored. So there's honestly like 250 ates playing touch rugby now, and they have their own league on a Sunday, which is amazing. And so us as the Volcanoes based here, the Maharlikans and Bagandakuns, we try to host a community day, which we did a couple weeks ago. We try to do that once or twice a year just to upskill the ates and also, you know, get to meet them and kind of have a day to give back to them and also like help them learn about rugby in the Philippines because most of us have played there as well. and it's just been, they're just so happy to meet like national team players, and they're also just so happy to see young Filipinos that want to get to know the ate community. I don't know how much it overlaps nowadays, but I think it's just, yeah, it's just so rewarding. And the highlight for me is just every time we get photos from like the community day or any time that we overlap with the ATA programs, they're all smiling, they're all laughing, and I love the collective "ay" every time like something happens, like "ay, Paula!" And then also excuse me, a lot of the our friends that are based here, they're poster boys for the Philippine Volcanoes as well, so these ATAs are like fangirling, they're like "ay, Pongy!"
0: I can see where, yeah.
1: Yeah.
0: I can imagine and hear everything.
1: Yeah. And it like echoes. But yeah, I just love, for me, yeah, the collective joy and the happiness just playing rugby together is very rewarding. Yeah.
0: That's so amazing.
2: Yeah. Wow. Actually, like hearing how you talked about like the ates experience and then how earlier you talked about your own experience, I can see like that joy that all of you get out of rugby. Yeah, and it's just so wonderful to see because I think earlier when you were describing your first experience, your first game with rugby too, it felt to me like the word in my head was like freeing, like you're in the mud mm-hmm. and then you're just like, it's adrenaline and it's like fast paced. And then you come out of it and it's just like, you kind of just like it settles down in some way. So I can see how that for the ates, you know, having that one day where they could be like, it could be a sense of like freeing to be running around and just to forget about things, let adrenaline run and then to come out of it too. So I really appreciate that there's such a wonderful community that you've built, not just for the ates, but for anyone who's aspiring to go into rugby as well, that different Filipinos from different countries. That's like, wow, we're creating a network here. Like, that's amazing. Yeah. So really hats off to you and to the others who really contributed to making this community happen. Yeah.
0: It's actually pretty crazy that like somehow, I mean, I'm not saying it goes under the radar, but not a lot of people know about that, I think,
2: mm-hmm.
0: you know, having this sort of physical liberation from maybe their daily life problems is really, really cool. Well, we've talked about the migrant domestic work community, but I also wanted to ask you on behalf of the Volcanoes and everyone who is helping to volunteer and empower all of these communities, how has it been a bonding experience for all of you as well, right? Because of course we can talk about the ates like forever and the different stories that they bring to the table, but you also have an experience. You also have the chance to connect with so many of the other members that you've brought over. So just wanted to ask also, like, do you know their motivations and what keeps you all together and motivated to doing this?
1: Okay, so let me think. I'm just gathering my thoughts. First off, I want to take no credit for starting the Maharlikans and Magandakans program. My lovely teammates have paved the way for me to develop it in Hong Kong. And I think there's something about being Pinoy that I feel like you share a collective passion for something that you love. Whether it's, I mean, a family obviously is a huge part. Like, all of us love our families. And obviously music and culture is a huge part. And I think what makes us and our program as the national team now in that lens makes us so special is that we are Filipinos from everywhere in the world and also from local Philippine, like, grassroots. I have teammates that learned how to play rugby in the Philippines. And my captain, her name is Rara. She has been in the team for almost, I don't know, 20 years. Sorry, Rara. She's been in the team for, she's the most capped. That means she's played the most games for the Philippines. And she is a grassroots player from a little island called Marinduque. And it's just amazing. Like, there's so many stories, and this sport has given all of us so many opportunities, whether it's in our professional lives and personal lives. I feel like rugby is a special sport because of how physical it is, but off the field, everyone truly has each other's backs, and I do owe it to the rugby community as well for a lot of my professional opportunities with work. Like, I got to teach art at the international school for a while, and obviously freelancing, a lot of my clients started off as being people from my rugby community. And then, you know, meeting, for my personal life, meeting my husband, and now we have a baby who's not a baby anymore. And then meeting people just like me. Like, I never felt Pinoy enough in Hong Kong sometimes, and I never felt like I was a good enough rugby player because there was no other Filipino that I could look up to that played rugby, in Hong Kong at least, except for our head coach, who actually is half Kiwi, half Filipina, which is another story later on. But yes, she actually, when I was very young and I was starting off, she identified that I was Pinay, and instantly we got very close because there really aren't many of us here. Yeah, I think just the collective passion for the sport, the collective love we have for our families, and all of us wanting to get in touch with the Filipino side and actually spending time with Filipinos based in the Philippines every year. We live together for 10 days. We're stuck with each other. You know, we're breathing each other's air, smelling each other's sweat.
0: Interest.
1: Yeah. So we get so close and you hear all these stories, and it's just a different bonding experience. Truly, I feel like not many other national teams get to say they're like a family, and we truly are. Yeah.
0: That's so beautiful.
2: That's the same word I was thinking. That's beautiful.
0: And you know what else is beautiful? We also know that you had a reel posted recently of you getting very emotional of something that you had a hand in making. Could you tell us about that experience? And I feel like it's such a full circle moment, right? Like, you being able to be involved with this specific thing. So could you share this reel? Like, what happened and how did you get there?
1: Okay, so last year I was in a place where I felt like I needed to retire. It was because of the accumulative head injuries. I think it was just the most wise decision I could make for my body. Like, I could play again. I wouldn't say it was like a forced retirement, but it was the smartest decision. If I wanted another child and if I didn't want early onset dementia, then I should probably stop playing. And in the middle of this, I was trying to also, rethink my whys. I was almost in that same place I was a decade ago when I was rethinking my why. When I first had my head injury, I was still a student, still naive. And I found myself in that same kind of dark place. Like, oh, who am I? And so I just kept doing art. And I just kept training. I was like, I'm going to do one last national team competition and that's it. And while I was in this dark place, I was approached on Instagram, which is wild. I just got a message saying, hey, we're looking for an artist that also understands rugby in Hong Kong. And, I have a big project, relating to the Hong Kong Sevens. Would you be interested? And I honestly thought it was a scam. Like, it looked like a scam. Like, who is, I have zero mutual following with this guy. And he was like, it had no profile picture. So sketchy.
0: That's sus.
1: It's so sus, right? And then I was like, okay. He asked for my email, gave him my email. Long story short, it was Carlsberg, who is the main sponsor beer of the Hong Kong Sevens, who is essentially in charge of all the marketing for Hong Kong Sevens in the alcohol side of things, which is a big part of the party side of alcohol. I don't even drink, but it's huge. And so I was approached to do all the illustrations for the 50th anniversary of the Hong Kong Sevens. And I was like, this is nuts. Like, I got the Zoom call and I had my camera off. I usually have my camera on just because I'm so expressive and I want to be polite. But I had it off because I was just so scared. Like, is this person going to scam me? And then they're like, hi, are you there? Hi. And then showed me the first page of this deck. And I was like, you can't see me right now. People listening.
0: Wait a minute,
1: what? But my mouth is like so big.
0: It's agape.
1: Like the scream. Like my... I knew that Carlsberg did this the last 4 years, and I saw the illustrations on the special Hong Kong Sevens rugby can in supermarkets. And I always thought, oh, maybe one day I could do that. And honestly, I could not believe. I was also trying to be professional and super cool about it. Like yeah, I get big products all the time.
0: I know this. I know Carlsberg. Yeah. I know you.
1: I've inside.
2: I've seen your work.
0: Yeah. It's great. It's great.
1: You guys sell beer, right?
0: I think I can. I have something that I can suggest.
1: Yeah. So this until now is still the biggest project I've ever had in my life as an artist. And it was full circle. This kind of told me, okay, God was like, you can retire now. You'll be okay.
0: You'll always have that can. Do you have like one at home?
1: I have 20 at home.
0: Okay, oh my awesome. God. Yeah, unopened, just like keep it there.
1: Honestly, there are some that have been opened from rugby events and I just washed it.
0: Just keep the can. Yeah.
1: I kept the can.
2: Yeah.
0: That's so cool. You could like cut it and then like open the cylinder and just frame that.
1: I know. That's a great idea, Jim.
0: You know?
1: That's
0: just like,
1: a great idea.
0: Cause I had friends who kept cans before, but then,
1: They rust.
0: Yeah, they rust, and also some people like they'll think like, oh, it's something that's meant to be thrown away because it's empty, and then they're like, what did you do to my can? It's like, oh, it was empty, so I threw it away. It's like, no, it's a part of my collection. So just in case, it's nice to have it framed and, yeah, so that it also you don't see the rust inside.
1: Yeah, I'm trying to think of ways to actually
0: maintain.
1: Maintain.
0: Yeah.
1: Maintain it. I'm thinking of how to frame it, but I've just kept as much as I can.
0: I love that.
1: And it was sold out as well at all the convenience stores and the supermarkets. Not that I get any commission from it being sold out, but it just means that people loved it, I guess.
0: Yeah.
1: So
0: that's such a dream. I mean, it's the two things that you really love, like kind of together and helped you process. And you're right. It is a moment. Like if the universe wasn't sending you a sign where like, this is a good moment to think about where you've been. I think that's like a great, like, yeah, your canon event for wherever you are now. That's so exciting. Before we wrap up, and I'm sure there's still so many other stories, but one thing we do want to ask you is there something exciting coming up for the community itself? And if there's a plea or something that you want people to know

0: compete. We take leave from work because we're obviously not full-time athletes. We take leave from work. We pay for a lot of things out of our pocket, flight tickets as well. So yeah, I think if we can support our national team program, and hopefully that can go back to supporting the Maharlikans and Maganda Queens, which is the women's program here in Hong Kong, so that we can send development players to competitions. And eventually maybe you'll see a Filipina or a Filipino playing in the national team based in Hong Kong. That would be amazing. Yeah, we'll send you guys the link, I guess.
1: Yes, yes, yes, yes. So is there anywhere that they can keep up? What's the Instagram for these communities?
0: For the Hong Kong community, it's HK_Maharlikwins. And for the Philippine rugby national team, it's just Philippine rugby.
1: Amazing. Okay, good. Straight to the point.
0: Yeah.
1: and I know that we missed out on the community day that happened recently, but our friends did send it to us. But would you know when the next one would be? Or is it like later half of the year?
0: I think we'll do one at the end of the year. And if not, we'll let you know.
1: Okay. Yeah, we'll keep updated. That's so amazing. Is there anything else that you'd like to share in terms of, you know, your love for rugby, and also maybe like something that people who are afraid to step into that world, what would you say to them?
0: Okay, as someone that has never done sport ever growing up, so cliche, but it's never too late, I guess, is my main... my main quote. It's never too late. And also believe in yourself. My gosh, that's so cringy.
1: But you have the story to back it up. So
0: yeah. Believe in yourself. And I think whatever makes you feel the most confident, whether it's art, science, whatever, if you're passionate about something and you love doing it, you don't even have to be good at doing it to start. Like, I mean, again, I was running toward the wrong try line. Probably tackling my own teammates as well. Who knows?
1: I can see that in a movie scene.
0: Yeah.
1: That's all I think about. It's like there's this like Disney Channel children's show. It's like you're running the wrong way.
0: I know.
1: It's that moment. What? You're running the wrong way. And then it's like, I made a score. And then it's like the wrong. Oh, that's amazing. Well, thank you so much for being here with us today and for sharing the passion that you have. We hope that it continues to bring you to more places. And who knows, maybe we'll see your children or your eventual more children. Maybe they'll be on the field too in the future. I wouldn't put it past both you and your husband to let them try rugby as well. And we're looking forward to all the exciting new scenes that's happening for the communities here as well. So yeah, just to close us off today, we have
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3: Ang basong ito ay sa iyo. 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Igaya ng una.

0: And that was Sayulang by Shireband. Once again, you're listening to Phil Congers on RTHK Radio 3, where we just had a beautiful conversation with Kate, a ex-national Philippine rugby player who is now, even though she's quote-unquote retired, she continues to spread and empower communities through the sport of rugby. And it was actually pretty cool hearing her story and her origins of this. But even more so, what she's doing with it despite her situation, or not despite, in spite of her situation that she's in now. And the fact that even though in the beginning, it sounded like there was a lot of bitterness and also just like grieving with being distanced from the sport, that she always finds her way back into it. And I think that's a very beautiful message for all of us, in general, where if something is meant for you, then it will always come back to you in different forms. One thing that I really appreciate about her story as well is that even despite not playing on field, a lot of what she was doing when she was doing her arts was still talking about, or yeah, still creating art that's still based off of rugby. And that led her to the wonderful experiences that she's had even after that, and just empowering someone and being a coach for our migrant domestic worker Athis. I resonate with that a lot because sometimes, actually a lot of the time, and it's something that I am experiencing now as well, like I always thought that I would be someone who would continue to like be in the creatives, right? In the creative world. The freedom of creativity and in touching different forms of medium and art is something that I find so important for myself. And when I got into work, the work life in marketing, it was quite limiting because of a lot of requirements and a lot of corporate and admin stuff that kind of hinder, or like it chisels away your creativity. But being engaged with it in other forms and other roles that I have in the city, I mean, one thing is with Phil Congers, but with everything that we do in the city, like you and I, Patty, we've actually gotten so much other opportunities to still exercise our creative freedom, even if it's not in our professional lives. And I find that so important. And again, if it's made for you, then you'll continue to find ways and think about ways for it to be included in your life. It kind of reminds me to a conversation we had. I think it was about the book Atomic Habits. I don't know if it's one of the habits, but just having this goal and purpose in your mind and always thinking about how your next decision, does it play towards or does it move away from what this ultimate goal or ultimate passion is in your life? Yeah, so that's what I got from her story. It's very inspiring that way.
1: Yeah. Something that's like left an impact in her story is definitely, I think, just the passion that she has for it and how that has accumulated and like spread even to those around Kate, and it's passed on to the community. Yeah. How like this love that she had. And I like how we actually phrased the question, the very first question of like fell in love, because I think that is very much, very much described how she quickly got into the sport.
0: Again, one session after 2 days, second session after 2 days, first competition. Like,
1: yeah,
0: it is like falling in love, like really quickly. You just want to see them every day, and then you want to just have passion for them every day. You don't care if you get hurt by them because it's who you love. And then you have to learn to distance if you need to. But in the end, it came back to her.
1: Yeah. Like, and you're learning how to be, to love someone as well, where she was like learning how to make it safe, you know, how to play in a safe way. And that was like a journey on its own. But I think, I was just in awe. And very much inspired by her story and how it's progressed. It's amazing.
0: Mm. And it always, for me, when she was talking about having that community of, like, let's say, not just the Athes, but the Volcanoes and all the other Maharlikans and Magandakins that were put together. Community, again, we always say this, it's such an important thing, but also a space for that community to thrive and to grow in their craft is just as important. And I like that earlier in this conversation, we also talked about solo sessions. and how having a community space was key to making that happen, right? So creatively, but also in sports and building community, it's important that there's a space that people actually like make an effort to carve it out there, right? So I'm glad that they're making that happen there. And I'm glad that Dara's actively opening themselves up to more of this. I mean, there's obviously so many other community spaces like this in the city. Like Eton has always been one for marginalized communities. The Aftermath has always been there for, I would say, a lot of like, initially it was like a lot of bands and competitions, but now they're doing stand-up, they're doing improv, they're doing open mics, and a lot of others that escape me. And I'm pretty sure like one of the things we always talk about is how there's always such a lack of space in Hong Kong, because it's, again, a small piece of land. But it's made me think about how it's not that there's a lack of space. It's that we have a standard of how this quote unquote space looks like. But in all honesty, the way that Kate describes the space, it's like, look, it's just a field. It's just somewhere they just needed, you know, it didn't have to be in a rugby club, but obviously now with their standards, they have it. But it, even for us, we sometimes want a standard of a space to be close enough to the MTR, or it could be like all the amenities that comes in this space, like a theater or like a good sound system, etc., which isn't bad to ask for. But at the end of the day, having a space is secondary, because the first thing is you just need the people. Mm. And if people are willing to gather like for run clubs nowadays, which is doesn't even need a space technically, it just needs running like yeah. a route, the space itself comes later. So for me, it's something that I think we need to think about more as Philkongers, but also just as people, is where are the spaces we're actually carving out, and where are we actively growing community? I know that the word community has been thrown a lot out recently, and how I've seen a lot of criticism as well, that community is just another way of calling hanging out or meeting new people. I don't know if you've seen those as well. But basically, the way that community is being used, I think the best way to describe it is a lot of people use community spaces in order to just meet new people. But the argument is a lot of the previous generation, or just some older generations, even not by a lot, they're like, oh, when we were that age, that wasn't called community. That was just called meeting new people. Like, you're just in a new space, and there doesn't have to be a reason for people to gather. It's just people are there already. People are already outside. The problem with what we have today is that people need a reason to go somewhere specifically. Maybe it has to be a speed dating thing. Maybe it has to be there's a rave in this coffee shop or whatever. People aren't generally already out there for them to meet with each other. That's the argument. And I see some truth in that. I see that when people are out, they're already with their group, but if not, then they're on and like their tech, and it's difficult to engage in a conversation when people are engaged with their phones or with their tech first. Yeah. I would say it made it easier before, because if you were bored, again, like I think the state of boredom, you are challenged to just speak to the person next to you, or just to admire the space, and then someone notices like, oh, you're just looking up, you're not looking at your phone. It shows them, or signals to them, that like your guard is lowered and you're able to talk. I think it's just, I don't blame people for not talking as well, because when you're on your phone, it kind of does give an unconscious like, don't talk to me vibe. Yeah,
1: there's a certain investment that you have to make when you attend like a social gathering or like a community event, for sure. And there's also like ways that you can work around it. Like you said earlier about space, it's not a lot of the times. I remember seeing a reel recently. A lot of the times, like, oh, I'm not ready, is actually it's a fear, for sure. And it's not really that you're not ready, that you don't have the right tools. Sometimes you need to say yes in order for you to be ready. Yeah. And I think besides, you know, an investment to being present in those social events, there are also like financial investment or resource like investment that you can make to these communities, which Kate mentioned, like brought up as well, where there are brands or companies that sponsor these teams. And like there are also, yeah, like in a way that you mentioned earlier, places as well that invest, that give space, that offer space. And I think that's something that we can continue to do as a community, being part of a community. If there's somewhere where we can offer our resources, our time, no matter how small, it's well worth the effort, because all in all, it just grows everyone in different ways. And grows into a community that, I guess what we've heard from Kate, the rugby, Filipino rugby community here in Hong Kong. And so to wrap up our show today, this is Nabighani by Dear Dina and I'll Be Watching You by December Avenue. Once again, my name is Patty.
0: And my name is Jill.
1: And this has been
0: Phil Congers.

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1: Starting from April 3rd, with targeted beneficiaries remaining unchanged, the $2 scheme changes from a flat $2 fare per trip to $2 flat rate or 80% off. For adult fares at $10 or below, only $2 is payable, while an 80% discount applies to adult fares over $10. The same applies to interchange journeys. For details, call 1-823 or visit the websites of the Labor and Welfare Bureau and the Transport Department. Happy

0: RTHKD News at 6 with Sachin Katpi. The top stories. The chairman of the Airport Authority hails growing air links between Hong Kong and Central Asia. The financial secretary says a committee dedicated to the development of AI will hold its first meeting this month. And the country's national college entrance exams begin today. Airport Authority Chairman Fred Lam says Hong Kong's expansion into Central Asia will open up new passenger markets and provide an alternative route for cargo coming to and from Europe. It comes after Chief Executive John Lee signed several memoranda of understanding during his trip to the region last week. Speaking after a commercial radio program, Lam said direct flights between Hong Kong and Kazakhstan and the Kazakhstan city of Almaty will begin in the first quarter of next year. He also says operations at the airport's Terminal 2 departure facility, which reopened last week, have been smooth.
1: We actually commissioned the T2 departure facility last week, and so far it has processed 40,000 passengers with 300 flights. We're very happy with the whole process. It's turned out to be very smooth. The process will complete by Wednesday this week. By then, every day we would have about 110 flights per day with around 20,000 passengers. We'll continue to monitor that. We believe that this new facility would help to provide an even better service to our passengers.
0: The chairman of the Hong Kong Trade Development Council, Frederick Ma, has described Chief Executive John Lee's visit to Central Asia as, quote, super successful. Speaking on TVB, Ma pointed out that state-owned enterprises from Kazakhstan are now seeking to raise capital in Hong Kong.
2: Some state-owned enterprises are looking to list in Hong Kong, including a railway company that has been confirmed to list this year. I believe that after our visit, they have a deeper understanding of us. In the future, they may send more of their companies coming to list in Hong Kong. This will definitely be a significant boost to our financial industry.
0: Financial Secretary Paul Chan says a committee dedicated to AI development in Hong Kong will hold its first meeting this month. Wallace Wang has details.
3: Writing in his weekly blog, Paul Chan says the Committee on AI Plus and Industry Development Strategy consists of experts, academics, and business representatives. It plans to study the use of AI in life sciences, embodied AI, as well as AI application strategies in transport, cultural industries, and sustainable development. Chan also said the government has allocated $50 million on AI training for all. He expects more than 200 events will be hosted in the coming 2 years, featuring AI learning courses, lectures, and competitions, which could benefit some 50,000 people.
0: The Medical Council says the verdict on an alleged medical incident which occurred in 2009 will be delivered on July the 5th. The inquiry involves a mainland couple's complaint alleging negligence by a pediatrician at Baptist Hospital led to their newborn son developing cerebral palsy. Speaking to media after the hearing, the father of the boy said the family was disappointed that the verdict was not yet reached, despite the case dragging on for such a long time.
4: We have already waited for 16 years. We had hoped there would be a verdict, but it was postponed for another month. We definitely have complicated feelings towards this.
0: Mainland students have expressed a mix of nerves and confidence as they appeared for the country's National University Entrance Exam, or Gaokao. The number of students taking the exam this year has dropped by roughly 450,000 to 12.9 million from a year earlier. Some students said they had confidence in themselves, while others said the decline in the number of students taking the national exam did not affect their preferences for university applications.
5: I'm quite nervous. Nervousness is inevitable for Gaokao. I've been working hard. I've already decided which major I want to apply for, but with my current grades, I'm not sure of my chances.
0: Another student said he would take a chance on his preferred university and major since there are fewer competitors.
6: I'm a little nervous, but it's fine. I studied along with my school's revision plan. I don't know much about this year's registration situation since I've been busy studying, but if there are fewer candidates, I will take a shot at the major I want.
0: And you're listening to the news on RTHK, and the time is coming up to just 5 minutes past 6 p.m. Police in the U.S. state of Ohio have launched a manhunt after at least 12 people were shot and wounded, two of them critically, near a community festival in Toledo. The police department said the shooting happened near the Old West End Festival, an annual gathering of live music and home tours in an historic district of the city. Deputy Police Chief Joseph Heffernan said at least two shooters were involved.
7: I think they were probably shooting at each other, and what ended up happening was 12 people were struck with bullets, that's what we have right now. Two of them critical. We're processing the scene. We do have some evidence, and we're following up on some leads. It's pretty active right now as far as the investigative part of this goes.
0: U.S. forces say they have shot down a pair of Iranian drones that were threatening the Strait of Hormuz in the latest escalation of violence as the Middle East war reached its 100th day today with no end in sight. Weeks of indirect talks, marked by tit-for-tat threats and sporadic exchanges of fire, have failed to secure a deal to end the conflict or reopen the vital waterway. Analysts say Saudi Arabia's economy is demonstrating resilience despite finding itself caught in the crossfire amid the U.S.-Israeli war against Iran. As Janice Law reports, the country is finding opportunity despite the uncertainty from the conflict.
5: Saudi Arabia was among several Gulf nations targeted by Iranian drone and missile attacks in retaliation for U.S. and Israeli attacks on Iran. Infrastructure was damaged while oil exports were affected due to the effective closure of the Strait of Hormuz. Still, the kingdom continues to thrive despite the adversity. Saudi food tech entrepreneur Sarah Amini, who is based in Dubai, manages an artificial intelligence platform that helps food distribution companies digitize their operations and cut costs. She said it's business as usual in Saudi Arabia.
8: Currently have the regional conflict, and what's very special here about Saudi Arabia is that you have also the biggest population across the Gulf countries, and this population needs to be fed as well, mm-hmm. right? So what's really distinguishing the kingdom from the rest of the other Gulf countries is the dependency on tourism or expats is not as high. So the desire and people's willingness to go out, dine out, is still there.
5: Analyst Mohammed Magni said the Sovereign Wealth Fund of Saudi Arabia is focused more on spending and investment, which can add value and create jobs.
9: Today, the Saudi Arabia focusing more actually to improve our goals to avoiding inrex in future. Also, if we compare our economy in Saudi Arabia with other countries in the Gulf region, we have strong actually activities in our economy and also attractive visitors from outside.
5: Tourist numbers in Saudi Arabia, inbound and domestic, rose by 8% in the first quarter of 2026 from a year earlier to 37.2 million. A survey showed Saudi Arabia's non-oil private sector expanded at the fastest pace in 3 months in May, as domestic demand improved and supply chain stabilized, even as business optimism remained subdued.
0: British Prime Minister Keir Starmer says he will take part in a leadership contest if one is triggered to replace him as the head of the ruling Labour Party. This came after Greater Manchester Mayor Andy Burnham, who is contesting a key by-election in northwestern England this month, said last week that he would participate in any leadership race if he becomes an MP. The Prime Minister has repeatedly rejected calls to resign and insists that he wants to stay on as leader. Starmer has been under increasing pressure to step down since last month after his ruling Labour Party suffered one of its worst defeats in municipal elections. Extreme weather events due to climate change is making forecasts more complex and uncertain. The El Niño pattern, which occurs every few years, generally causes warmer conditions around the world, but rapid pace of global warming is adding to the intensity of El Niño while making its impact more difficult to predict. Charlie Chun reports.
10: El Niño is a natural climate phenomenon that warms surface temperatures in the central and eastern parts of the Pacific Ocean, bringing worldwide changes in winds, pressure, and rainfall patterns. It typically takes place every 2 to 7 years and lasts around 9 to 12 months. While El Niño warms, its opposite, La Niña, is associated with cooler temperatures with neutral conditions in between the two climate phenomena. field or keeping, climate scientist at Imperial College London says it's more likely that an El Nino will occur in the second half of this year, and there is a chance that it will be a very strong one.
11: El Nino matters because it affects local weather patterns. And what local weather means is it means whether it rains or doesn't rain, how heavy that rain is, whether it's hot or cold, and or how hot that heat is or cold that cold is. And the effect of El Nino will have an effect on weather in many, many different parts of the world, and that can be the difference between food production going well or crops failing, and it can be the difference between people experiencing flood events or extreme heat stress or not experiencing those things as well. So it's a super important contributor to global weather patterns.
10: Keeping said, different research organizations around the world provide forecasts of El Nino, and the data is put together by the World Meteorological Organization. But research conducted in different regions often does not match.
11: We've been having El Nino events throughout all of human history. And an El Nino event does make certain kinds of extreme weather more likely. For example, droughts, heavy rainfall events in other areas, extreme temperatures. And we've always experienced these El Nino-driven extremes. The difference today is because of climate change, we've also shifted into a new climate. And so an extreme El Nino year plus climate change means that we're much more likely to experience these sorts of unprecedented weather events than an El Nino by itself before climate change.
10: Researchers say temperature records could be broken this year, causing widespread droughts as well as fires, with the impact of human-induced climate change compounded by an especially strong El Nino effect.
11: The climate is changing extremely rapidly, and we're not sure how El Nino is going to respond as a pattern to that future climate change. But what we do know is that as the climate continues to warm very fast, the likelihood of virtually all extreme weather events apart from extreme cold is getting much, much more likely. And we know that that trend is going to continue until climate change stops. And we know that El Nino has an effect on the likelihood of that sort of extreme weather as an additional contributing effect to certain kinds of extreme weather event.
10: Keeping says the 2023-24 El Nino event overlapped with the warmest 12-month period on record. And while El Nino did have a strong effect on those extreme weather events, many climate studies on these events found that the effect of climate change was much stronger.
0: Turning to sports now, and in football, Harry Kane's first-half header proved enough to give England a 1-0 victory over New Zealand in a World Cup warm-up game in Tampa, Florida. England manager Thomas Tuchel fielded 22 players throughout the match to get some practice before the showpiece event, which is being co-hosted by Mexico, the US and Canada, starting June 11th.
12: I liked the second half more than the first half. I think we had more bite in the second half. We were more aggressive on and off the ball, created a bit more, some good half chances and some good penetrations into the box. We played more from our positions, and that's why we played with more speed. And off the ball, like I said, we played with a bit more bite. The first half we were out of positions, and it was a bit too much freestyle. And that slowed our game down and made it difficult for counter-press, because we were not in the positions that we wanted to be when we started attacking. So that's basically the story of the match.
0: In tennis, Mira Andreeva has become the youngest French Open champion in over three decades after she brushed aside Maya Hefalinska 6-3, 6-2 in last night's final. The 19-year-old Russian is the youngest Roland Garros women's singles winner since Monica Seles, who won her third straight title in 1992, aged 18. Andreeva said it was a dream come true.
13: I've been watching Roland Garros on TV since I was very, very young, so it's also a big dream of mine to win this tournament, and I honestly cannot believe that I'm holding this trophy right now, so thank you so much for making such an amazing event.
0: And the weather forecast for tonight and tomorrow. Cloudy with a few showers and squally thunderstorms. The rain will be heavier at times. Temperatures will range between 25 and 29 degrees. Right now at the observatory, it is 29 degrees and the humidity is 88%. And that's the news from RTHK.

0: on RTHK Radio 3. It's time for Hong Kong Heritage with Anne-Marie Evans. And this week's episode was first broadcast in 2017.
1: Hello and welcome to this week's Hong Kong Heritage. Crystal Kwok, movie director, outspoken talk show host and actress, tells me about coming to Hong Kong at the age of 3 and spending her formative years here before returning to San Francisco. She would return here a decade later to work for Golden Harvest as an actress with Dodo Cheng, Sammo Hung and Jackie Chan. She tells me about learning how to go behind the camera, her cameo as a stuntwoman for Maggie Jiang and appeasing the spirits. She would go on to direct her own productions.
2: I was born in San Francisco. Do I have to say the date? I'm a horse. Actually, I have no trouble revealing my old age. It's fine. I color my hair. I've got lots of white roots. I've got 3 teenage kids. And if you really want to know the years, it's a lucky number.
3: That was a whole load of information there.
1: So, yeah, you're born in San Francisco. Now, when you were growing up, you're the middle of 3 daughters.
2: That's right. I was the black sheep. And I remember distinctly that I was always blamed for things, even if I was not in a room. So I was the default middle troublemaker.
1: And as a kid, what were you interested in?
2: I loved to dance. I loved to just be involved in things, just challenges, active out there. Yeah. But I was quite in a shell for a long time until later on in high school. I moved to Hong Kong when I was 3, so I had my first 6 kind of foundational years in a very Chinese setting, in a local school. So it was a very different experience, and it was quite interesting because in the summers we would come back to the States and have camp there. So I had kind of a dual shaping of my identity, right? Going to a local school, speaking only Chinese, and then going back to the States and just having this kind of a free-form life.
1: So in a shell, you were shy, or?
2: Yes, I was quite. I mean, I still had a mouth on me, but I kept to my own circle within the family. I never really kind of crossed or challenged things outside my boundaries, no.
1: Interesting, because I would say you're quite outgoing these days.
2: Yeah, I think I didn't break out of my shell till, like I said, I got into theater in high school, and that just kind of opened up the doors for me.
1: What was the first theater that you saw that you thought, gosh, I'd like to get up there and act?
2: Well, it wasn't what I saw, it was what I was involved in, because I started taking acting classes, and then I got into this production of A Midsummer Night's Dream, which was in a proper repertory. It was ACT, the American Conservative Repertory, in San Francisco, and we had to do like 30 shows, and I had to skip school and go, and that whole experience of being with professionals who live for the stage, and the feeling of being on stage for such an extensive time did something to me that made me feel like this was what I wanted. Yeah.
1: You come to Hong Kong at the age of 3. So how many years did you spend in Hong Kong initially?
2: So my first were 6 years when I went there when I was 3. And I went up to 4th grade. And then I moved back for American 5th grade to start school there. And then I stayed till university. And when I finished undergrad, then I came back to Hong Kong.
1: Can you remember actually coming to Hong Kong at the age of 3, or was it too early?
2: I have strong memories of not specifically moving there, but images of my life during those 6 years. Like, you know, the tofu, the sweet tofu, the daofu fa. I remember in our old house where the old man outside would shout if you wanted some. And we would bring bowls down, and he would just scoop them out with that really flat ladle and sprinkle the brown sugar. And I just, those moments are so vivid for me. And riding a bicycle down from my house and just awkwardly feeling out of place and yet at home at the local school, because it was challenging. My Chinese was not good enough, and yet my parents threw me into the Chinese stream, whereas my sister got the English, the non-Chinese stream. And so I struggled. I was flunking out of Chinese history. I remember using the calligraphy brush to write certain things, and my brush was so tattered, like it was. I remember the teacher criticizing my brush looking like a broom, because all spread out, supposed to be all nice and pointy and things like that. Or the teacher criticizing my accent because it was a British thing. So I would say plant, and she would correct me in front of class saying it's plant. And she made me correct myself in front of the class, which was very humiliating. And I didn't understand why I was wrong. So
1: well, you weren't wrong.
2: Exactly. But then those things stuck out. Like, okay, well, what is right or wrong? Or what am I? And why is my accent different from the people here? You know.
3: So you spend 6 years, and very formative years, actually, yes. in Hong Kong. So when you then return to America and to San Francisco, were you settled straight back in? Or was that, again, a form of acclimatization?
2: So I was 10, right? Well, 9 or 10, fifth grade, and transitioning into middle school in the States is a very awkward time because you're growing, your body's changing, and you have the mean girls like anything during those tween years. So I was bullied a little bit because I was like this Hong Kong geek. I had a Chinese accent. I remember I used to record myself, you know. The transition wasn't necessary.
3: So when you used to record yourself, was that early radio?
2: Yes, it was. You know, it's funny. I never thought about that. But when I was in Hong Kong, when we were doing our homework, and I would just secretly press record and just ask my sister something really stupid just to get them to say something. And we had this recording for many years, and we played it back so I remember them, but I've lost them now. But that's funny. Yeah, something was started then, yeah.
3: When you return to America, you have a Chinese accent on your English.
2: Yes, I did. Because I only mixed with Chinese then, coming back, well, we were thrown into a school that was in Chinatown. So we were with Chinese people, but they were Chinese Americans. And again, that's a little bit different. I felt out of place. I felt like I was teased because they call them the FOBs, you know, the fresh off the boat. I wasn't quite Asian American yet, and yet I was. It was very weird. But again, moving in and Chinatown as my first exposure to American culture was kind of confining too. You know, it's a very small feeling to be reduced to just going to Chinatown in school.
3: When you were growing up in San Francisco, I mean, your family, is it quite conservative? When you said, I want to do acting, whatever, was that approved of?
2: No, my dad is a typical Chinese man who didn't speak much over dinner. And my mother was amazing. She was Americanized because she was born there. So she's actually more American than me because I had lived my foundational years in Hong Kong. And so she was the one who kind of, yeah, supported me through things. I said, I want to take acting class. I want to take piano and ballet and all that. And she would do it, and she would just nudge my dad to pay for it. But my sisters never did anything like that. So I guess I was just interested in doing those things, and she was able to support me through it.
3: And your parents, can you tell me a little bit about them in terms of what kind of work they were in?
2: My dad, well, he's actually from a big family from Hong Kong. And I didn't know that when we moved to the States. You know, he's the Kwok family or whatever that means. But we never knew them growing up. We went to parties with them. And, yeah, it was just kind of kept from us. They wanted us to have, like, normal middle-class kind of lifestyle in the States. And so we were just doing our own thing.
3: So who are the Kwok family then?
2: So it's the Wing On family. And it's interesting to research that. And one day, hopefully, maybe I can do a documentary on it. But there's so much scandal that I'd have to wait till everyone's gone before I can start that project. So there's a lot of interesting historical information on that side.
3: So your dad's work was connected to that?
2: Well, actually, see, he ended up branching out to do his own thing. He was in banking for a while, and then he ended up opening up a travel agent to just do his own business. I think his full-time job was really golf. He's a golfer. I'm sure he paid himself every time he went to play golf. And my mother, at some point, she was doing, I don't even know what it was, in real estate. She was helping with mortgages. So my parents are divorced. Obviously, it's always ugly, right, for some time. And I was in high school. And that was quite a transitional year for me, too, because there was this Cold War going on in the house, you know, before things happened. And maybe that's when I became a little more rebellious, because there was this discord. She started getting a job doing graveyard shifts. She went to work for a hotel at night, so she was never around. And I ended up being the head of the household in terms of cooking and taking care of groceries. I don't know why that landed on my lap, but it did. So my father gave me, I distinctly remember, he used to give me $20 US a week to buy enough groceries to feed a family of five. Now, of course, given that this was in the late 70s, I don't know what that would mean today, but still, 20 US dollars. And I did it. I remember going, this was the best training I had in my entire life. I would go down the grocery store stalls and count in my head exactly to the cent how much I was putting into my cart, and how much when I rang it up, it was almost to the dollar that I managed to maximize that amount and buy enough chicken, and which cuts of chicken that would total up and be cheap enough to have, like, for two meals. And I hated it then, but in hindsight, it was the best thing for me.
3: Interesting. Yeah. Yes. But also a lot of responsibility at a young age.
2: Yeah. But you know what? I enjoyed cooking and I enjoy taking care of family. And I think that's what kind of built those skills for me to do that. Yeah.
3: When did you return to Hong Kong?
2: Right out of college. I didn't really finish. It was my third year and I got an opportunity to come here to work at Golden Harvest in the film industry. So I skipped out after 3 years of university. Came
3: studying?
2: Out. I was studying theater at the time. Because that was, going back to the Midsummer Night's Dream story, is that it catapulted me into the world of theater. And so I studied that. But I thought, well, this opportunity knocked and I was able to come out here. So I took it. And I said, okay, well, I'll leave my studies for later. I had a contract with Golden Harvest for a two-year, four-film contract. I did four films in that 1 year, and I thought, I need to go back to finish school, otherwise I never will. And so I did, and I'll never forget the last day of filming at the set with all these famous actors, including Dudu Cheng. And they're like, why are you leaving? You just started your career. This is not something that comes any time. This is like your time. And I was. I felt it. It was coming. But there was no question that I needed to go back to finish and have a degree. So I just said, well, it's whatever. I'm just leaving. I had no regrets. But, of course, when I came back after that final year, when I finished graduating, things did change, of course, because the tides of change and opportunities always change when you move around. But that was okay, because then I was really convinced I was wanting to go behind the scenes. I was there for acting, but that wasn't what really moved me. And so I came back with a fresher take on wanting to do on a more directing side, where I could lead the voice more than being told what to do.
3: When you came from San Francisco to Hong Kong to work with Golden Harvest, what was your first film?
2: It was and again, I remember these distinct scenes where I sat at a coffee shop with this manager lady who told me that my first film was going to be with Jackie Chan. And inside my heart, I was just, I was ecstatic. Because I grew up in watching Chinese movies. I watched all his films growing up. It was like my thing. And my first film was going to be with Jackie Chan. I was like, but then I was that cool. I played the cool cat because I thought, oh, I can't reveal that excitement. So then I just kind of looked at her, paused, and said, well, what's my role? trying to be that stupid kind of, overconfident university student. So that was a film that was one of the last films that Jackie did with his, there was a trio of them that did these Chinese New Year's good luck films every year. They're called Ho Soi Pin. And it was him and Sammo Hung and Yuan Biao, and the three of them. And so I was just thrown into this kind of exciting world of these three biggest stars here and hanging around with these people. But I, being the kind of overconfident university student, had this kind of air about me, always challenging things. So when I went to Golden Harvest, I would always ask the producers there, like, well, why I'm wearing this? Because it doesn't suit my character. Growing up in the theater or film world in the U.S., the United States, the best thing I think for me was that it encouraged me to challenge things, to question things. Whereas here you just stomach it, right? I think that's the biggest difference, where you just don't push against it. So I did push, and that pushing kind of brought me to where I am today, I do believe. So I questioned and they changed my outfit, or I said I didn't want to do this because I felt this way. And so it all kind of guided me on my path.
3: So you start with Golden Harvest. So you did how many films? About four films before going back?
2: Yeah, I did four films. And in between that time, because I was still like the student mode, and I guess maybe the producers at Golden Harvest, this one particular one, Leonard Ho, he was really good to me. He was tickled by my ways of, challenging. So he would sit me into these screening rooms at Golden Harvest and make me watch certain films to show me that they did have some quality films after all, kind of thing. And he would give me private budget breakdowns of old films to show me. It was really interesting how he kind of gave this stuff to me. And

0: have that much work to do. So I would follow them. And every time they did like their foleying and all these sound effects and all the post-production stuff, I would follow it all. And I would just sit there and follow. In fact, I followed them in their script writing team too. And we used to go to Macau and we would just be there. And they would book a room for a couple of nights where they would just kind of have to churn out scenes and jokes and little fun stories for Jackie's new ongoing films. Because things were booming then. You know, the late 80s was like the peak of the Hong Kong film industry. So they had this team of script writers who just kind of threw out different ideas, and I was part of that, and we used to go there and work. I was just like the silly, you know, young student who would just kind of tag along. And
1: but what fantastic training. I mean, you were being exposed to everything, really.
0: Yes, and to be exposed to things that I would challenge or say, this is ridiculous the way they do this, you know. But it was all good.
1: So what were kind of some of the plot lines?
0: You know, this is what's so ridiculous. They would, like, watch some successful Hollywood film, and they'll literally take that scene and plant it back over and just change a little bit, or not even change it. They'll just, like, say, okay, this one works, and then let's put that into it. And it has nothing to do with, like, they don't even work by concept. They work by just these funny little superficial things that they plot into things. And I just thought, how interesting that, you know, Hong Kong is so superficial, and even in the ways of making stories.
1: So, and also, but when you were filming, I mean, was it often in studio sets for Golden Harvest, or were you out in the streets?
0: When I was filming there, and sometimes when we filmed in the streets, the Triads were quite actively involved with exploiting, you know, industries, particularly the film industry, because it was so strong then. And it was common for us to be able to, when the time came when some Triads would come to maybe ask for money or cause trouble or, you know, they would just ship us all and put us in the van and say, just stay put. And then they would have the production people to talk to them outside and all would be well. And then we'd go back out and do our work.
1: So they just pay them off?
0: Yeah.
1: Difficult.
0: Yeah. But there's also memories of the superstitions of Hong Kong that I would be kind of tickled by. For example, when we filmed outside, sometimes, you know, we didn't have mobile trailers. And when we had to go to the restroom, we'd just go out in some place in the, you know, if it was out in the middle of nowhere, we would find some plot of grass somewhere. And the people would teach us how to, before you squat and go to the bathroom, is you have to say, excuse me, just in case there's a spirit, you don't want to be insulting them. So we learned that. We say, M'guai姐姐, excuse me, I'm just going to pee here, you know. And so they're like such little details of life that I got through being thrown in the film industry at the time.
1: You carry on your studies for a year, but tell me more about Dudu Cheng.
0: She had a nickname at the time. She was called, I think it was equivalent to like Dudu 8 or something like that, because at one point she had 8 films on her lap. She was so busy that she worked nonstop, overlapping, like doing 2 shoots a day, and people were so hardworking here, you know, they would just take that opportunity and do it. You just sleep on the set or you do these things and then they don't sleep and then they play cards and they, you know, do all this stuff. But she was a typical Hong Kong, I guess, fixture, that she was respected for her hardworking nature. She was personable, but she very much had her head into just focusing on her career. You know, there was nothing else. Just like Andy Lau. I'll never forget, I interviewed Andy Lau for an RTHK program, and I asked him what his values were. And I remember him saying, if it's not money, it's probably his fame. And I thought, how shallow, how superficial, how could you be just chasing money? And I was just, again, that stupid American person thinking, you know, there's got to be more to life. But it just struck me that Hong Kong, you have to, in a way. Things are short term. If you don't grasp that opportunity, you might not have anything going forward.
1: When you came back from San Francisco after a year, when you'd insisted on finishing off your degree in theatre, you then move behind the camera. Did directing opportunities come along, or did you have to make them?
0: Oh, yeah, everything you have to make. And I remember my first behind-the-scenes post-production job was I was an assistant director to Sylvia Zheng. Now, she was a very big and well-respected filmmaker, Zheng Aijia. And I was assistant director because this is the default thing for my lack of Chinese. So usually when they put you in the production side, you have to start as being a continuity person, which is the script supervisor who makes sure everything is followed by the script. So my Chinese was so bad that they couldn't put me in that position. So by default, they upgraded me to be second AD. And that was my first experience kind of following through with the real scale of how Hong Kong productions work. You know,

0: ADs have to be first person on the set, last person to leave. And that after everybody finishes work, all of us crew would go out for breakfast if we finished and wrapped at 6 in the morning. And we would all, I remember, we all took out our ID cards and placed it on the table, and it would be randomly selected who would have to pay for breakfast. And so we had, like, you know, just really wonderful memories of being on a local level with real people. And I always was more attracted to hanging out with the production people and the stuntmen than I was with the actresses. You say Dudu Zheng, you know, we all sat around each other, but I didn't have much to say to her, and she didn't have much to say to me. They were always talking about very realistic things, and I had so much more fun with the stuntmen, you know. They were real, these were the real people, you know.
1: What kind of stunts?
0: Oh, gosh. I had to do a stunt in one of my first films where I had to, like, swing around. I had to practice this all day. I had to, like, do this spin across a table and do, like, a thing on a chair where I push the chair down and land onto this guy's hand, because I'm like this undercover cop or something like that. And I had to do this maneuver, and the stuntman patiently kind of walked me through it and did the whole thing. And their lives, you think about it, their whole life was just evolved around using their bodies in a very kind of back-breaking way. And then they ended up with nothing, because after Jackie kind of disbanded his stunt team, they were on their own. And sometimes a few years later, I would see them like hawking in the streets. You know?
1: So. Yeah, difficult, and also a lot of injuries.
0: Yeah. I mean, there's no such thing as insurance here, right? I mean, I did a film with Maggie Jung, and she had gotten her split her head because she was running under this big iron thing that dominoed over her. This was Police Story 2. And after that, because I was, again, hanging around the set doing nothing, I ended up being her stunt double. So I got to be, of course, I don't think I even got credit for that. I don't think I even got paid for that. But I had to cut my hair a certain way. I wore all her outfits because she had stitches, and I had to do the rest of the film for her. And they had to maneuver how to use me without showing that I wasn't her. And this was the whole end of the film. And there was this whole explosion at the end, at the climax, and I had to run into the set to be Maggie's character and give Jackie a big hug. But that explosion was so big. Again, this is Hong Kong. They're not very, they just assume things are going to be okay, right? And the heat from the explosion was so strong, it was just pushing at me. I didn't want to go in, but there were 10 cameras rolling, and they weren't going to, you know, give the shot. So somebody pushed me in from behind. So I just stumbled in, and I ran in, and I hugged him as tight as I could. And that's in the film, and that's me playing Maggie Jung. And it was like, by default, I was a stunt woman.
1: So this explosion's in a warehouse?
0: Yeah. So they built this warehouse to blow up. Yeah, yeah.
1: Well done. So you're Maggie Jung.
0: Well, stunt woman.
1: So that's your acting and also stunt woman.
0: Yeah.
1: What kind of early things did you direct?
0: So I did a fringe festival. So I did, because I was in theater when I graduated, I took my one-act play that I had written in college, and I brought it over, and I decided to stage it as part of the fringe festival. So that was my first kind of debut production.
1: So actual theater rather than film?
0: Yeah, so I did that first, and that's where my first kind of feeling of directing something came about. And it was funny, because going back to Maggie Jung, is she ended up helping me be my makeup lady for my actresses on stage.
1: And what was the one act play?
0: It was a silly thing. It was very kind of metaphorical. I was, you know, into that stuff. And it was a dance theater piece about the love story between, like, water and snow that couldn't get together. It's just silly stuff. But it was fun. And I had, like, a Greek chorus. I was really into, you know, when you're a student, you do things like that. And it's just very revealing of where your mind is at the time. But, yeah, it was fun. Yeah.
1: And that was at the Fringe?
0: Yeah, so that was my first. And then I got on, I got married and had kids, and I started creating stories that explored situations that I dealt with or friends of mine dealt with. So fertility was a big one. I had a lot of friends who actually had problems conceiving. And so I wrote a play called The Fertility Goddess, and it was a black comedy on how people, the crazy ways we try to, and the stressful ways we tried to conceive, and what happens to the body, and, you know, and sexuality, obviously. My opening scene was it was a climax scene, basically, and I just did voices of how, because you have to be in a plow position, basically, to, there's this kind of myth that you can conceive better if you're in that position. So we...
1: A plow position.
0: Yes, a yoga plow position, and just keep it there. Make sure that sperm stays in. But, you know, I had such a great experience with that one, because the Fringe is a small place. right? It only holds like 100 people. But we packed the house for a few nights, and people would come back afterwards and tell me that you hit a chord with all the real elements women have to deal with. And for me, it was like, it was very rewarding to hear that, because then I knew that I was onto something. It kind of was the same time when I started my talk show on cable TV. So things were happening where I was sensitive to issues that I thought were not voiced. And so I brought that into it. So those were kind of increasingly larger projects for my directing. For film, though, the main one that I did, it took me about 5 years to get off the ground. It was based on kind of a personal experience. I had a friend who was BBC. She was my roommate, British-born Chinese. And she would tell me stories about her. She was a tutor at the time, and she would tutor this girl who was a mistress. And I was fascinated by what it meant to be a mistress. And, you know, in those days, it was quite common. In Happy Valley, they'd call Happy Valley like the mistress town, because there are all these apartments that were housed with these lonely, beautiful women, and they were walking their dogs at night, and they would just wait for their, you know, boyfriends to come home when they felt like it. So, and also I was dating this one Chinese actor who was much older than me, who had friends who were all businessmen who had mistresses. And so he would sometimes take me to dinner with the girlfriends and sometimes with the wives. So I saw both sides, and it's really intriguing. And I was, again, being that green, kind of very naive university student, it's like, what is this? Why were these women not talking? And when we leave the dinner, these girls would go back home to their own houses that were, you know, funded by their boyfriends, and they had these huge diamond rings, I remember, and they had Mercedes-Benz, and they all went off on their own. And it was just such a strange world to me that women would do that. And so I explored and used my imagination and turned it into an imaginative kind of a fantasy story of a woman and what it meant to be a mistress. And it's about this educated American woman who ends up becoming the mistress herself and doesn't know how to play the game. So it was quite involving, and it was so fun because I got to control completely what I wanted to do, from like materializing it from a thought into this whole concrete film, which was critically received well. So I was happy.
1: And that was The Mistress in 1999.
0: Yeah. And I'll never forget when we went to Deauville. I went to Deauville, the Deauville Film Festival in France, because it was nominated for music. My music guy was from France, and it was also nominated for the Audience Choice Award, which I won. But when I got on stage, I was pregnant with my first child then, and I had a see-through dress on, and they asked me how it was to fund it. And I remember, I don't know why, I cracked a joke saying, like, I didn't have any more clothes left. And it was just something that hit a chord with people. And I think in France, sexuality is a really, you know, interesting topic for them to explore. And that's what I loved to explore anyway.
1: Yes, it's a good place. I mean, it's interesting in France versus, I mean, here it wouldn't be talked about at all.
0: Oh, my God. Here, when they played it, I went in to sneak in when they were playing it, and it was one... It was totally mismarketed, because the people who went to see it thought it was going to be a dirty porn film, and there was no nudity in it, but it was slapped with a category 3. So you get like kitchen boys who came out at lunchtime thinking they're going to see like a dirty little film, and there's nothing. It was all like kind of this erotic fantasy, but it was more kind of an intellectualized erotic fantasy. So they were very disappointed.
1: But it was educational.
0: I think so. It's a fun ride to the kind of the inner thoughts of a woman.
1: My thanks to Crystal Kwok, talking there on her early acting and directing career. Thanks for listening, and join me next week on Hong Kong Heritage.
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Hello and welcome to this Sunday Omnibus edition of That's an Idea. Raphael Blay here. As medicine continues to advance, let's explore the groundbreaking world of 3D bioprinting and how it's revolutionizing healthcare. And let's also examine cellular agriculture, an innovative field that's not without controversy. And have you heard of small modular reactors? We will cover those as well. If you would like your daily dose of fascinating facts and ideas, don't forget to tune in every weekday afternoon at 3:35 on Steve James Show. Step into a lab where a printer the size of a microwave carefully layers living human cells, bio inks, and supportive scaffolds to build functional tissues and even miniature organs layer by layer. Not from plastic or metal, but from your own cells. This is 3D bioprinting in action, a technology that's moving rapidly from research to real medical applications, creating patient-specific tissues or transplants, drug testing, and regenerative therapies. And unlike traditional organ donation, which faces massive shortages and rejection risks, bioprinting uses a patient's own stem cells or induced pluripotent stem cells to produce custom constructs that match their biology perfectly, slashing wait times and immune complications. Major advances have already led to clinical trials for bioprinted skin, cartilage, and blood vessels, with companies expanding liver tissue production for drug screening and early transplant prototypes. New hybrid techniques combine extrusion, inkjet, and laser-assisted printing for higher cell viability and vascular networks that keep tissues alive. Market projections show the sector growing strongly towards personalized medicine, with bioprinted constructs now being tested in hospitals for wound healing and partial organ repair. This innovation could transform healthcare access in underserved regions where organ shortages are acute. Nations in Asia and Latin America, for example, are investing in local bioprinting hubs to reduce reliance on imported tissues and address rising chronic disease burdens. It also prompts vital conversations about accessibility and equity. How do we make this life-saving tech available beyond wealthy clinics? Pilot programs are already training surgeons in low-resource settings and partnering with nonprofits to prioritize affordable bio-inks from local biomaterials, ensuring the technology heals divides rather than widening them. One inspiring case involves bioprinted heart patches being trialed to repair damage after heart attacks, offering hope where transplants were once the only option. And as bioprinting scales, it's redefining what's possible in medicine, turning science fiction into the standard of care for a healthier world. And that profound act of building new life from the ground up feels like reaching for a deeper connection and purpose. So here is Whitney Houston with Higher Love. From her 1987 album Whitney, its soaring vocals and driving rhythm were remixed into a global hit decades later.

walk inside a gleaming facility the size of several football fields, where real chicken, beef, or pork is grown from animal cells in giant bioreactors. No animal raised, no slaughter, just nutrient-rich broth turning into delicious, identical to traditional meat at industrial scale. This is cellular agriculture in action, with the world's largest cultivated meat plant now operating in North Carolina, producing thousands of tons of chicken annually. Some companies have brought costs down to around $6 per pound through optimized growth media and bioreactor design, making lab-grown protein competitive with conventional meat in select markets. The process starts with a small sample of animal cells that are fed oxygen, sugars, and amino acids in a controlled environment, multiplying into muscle tissues without the need for feed crops or vast land. And early approvals and expansions mean these products are reaching restaurants and eventually grocery shelves in more regions, offering the same taste, texture, and nutrition as farm-raised meat while using a fraction of the water. Cellular agriculture could transform food security in places facing climate-driven shortages or limited land. It reduces greenhouse gas emissions by up to 90% compared to traditional livestock and frees up farmland for other crops. But ethically, it also raises a number of questions. Do we really want our meat to be grown in labs? I'll leave the answer to you. But one thing is sure, is that cellular agriculture is proving that we can feed a growing population without straining the planet. And that sense of creating something nourishing and forward-thinking from the ground up feels like pure possibility taking shape. So here is Imagine Dragons with Natural. From their 2018 album Origins, its energy was inspired by embracing authenticity in a changing world. Exactly the spirit driving this new way of making food. Will you hold the line when every one of them is giving up and giving in?

Envision compact nuclear power plants the size of a few shipping containers that can be factory built, shipped by truck or rail, and assembled on site in months instead of years, delivering reliable and carbon-free electricity exactly where it's needed. Small modular reactors, also known as SMRs, are entering their deployment phase this year, with designs offering 50 to 300 megawatts of output, perfect for powering cities, industrial sites, or remote communities without the massive footprint of traditional plants. Multiple countries are advancing projects, supported by international alliances aiming for first operations in the early 2030s. These reactors use advanced fuels and passive safety systems that shut down automatically without human intervention or external power. Initiatives in Europe and North America are focusing on pairing SMRs with renewable grids to provide stable baseload power, helping balance the variability of solar and wind. SMRs open nuclear energy to nations that previously could not afford large plants, supporting energy security and economic growth in developing regions. They emphasize safety, waste reduction, and community involvement in seeking decisions to build public trust. Examples include microgrids in island nations and industrial parks using SMR heat for desalination or hydrogen production, showing how this technology can solve multiple challenges at once while cutting emissions dramatically. As SMRs scale up, they are helping create a resilient and low-carbon energy system that complements renewables and meets rising demand, and that steady, powerful advance towards a cleaner energy future feels like the dawn of something truly transformative. So here is U2's With Beautiful Day from their 2000 album, All That You Can't Leave Behind. Its melody and lyric were written as a celebration of hope amid uncertainty. Perfect soundtrack for the bright possibilities ahead. Now that's an idea.

0: the government will launch new water seepage investigation procedures. In the first stage, infrared thermography will be added. If water seepage is detected, a notification letter will be issued to the owner of the upper unit. Owners should inspect and repair their units within the specified period. Otherwise, the government will investigate further and recover examination costs from non-compliant owners. If your unit causes water seepage, please contact your neighbor promptly to resolve it.
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2: RTHK The News at 8 with Sachin Katwi. Airport Authority Chairman Fred Lam says Hong Kong's expansion into Central Asia will open up new passenger markets and provide an alternative route for cargo coming to and from Europe. This comes after Chief Executive John Lee signed several memoranda of understanding during his trip to the region last week. Speaking after a program on commercial radio, Lam said direct flights between Hong Kong and the Kazakh city of Almaty will begin in the first quarter of next year. He also said operations at the airport's Terminal 2 departure facility, which reopened last week, have been smooth.
3: We actually commissioned the T2 departure facility last week, and so far it has processed 40,000 passengers with 300 flights. We're very happy with the whole process. It's turned out to be very smooth. The process will complete by Wednesday this week. By then, every day we would have about 110 flights per day with around 20,000 passengers. We'll continue to monitor that. We believe that this new facility would help to provide an even better service to our passengers.
2: The chairman of the Hong Kong Trade Development Council, Frederick Ma, has described Chief Executive John Lee's visit to Central Asia as, quote, super successful. Speaking on TVB, Ma pointed out that state-owned enterprises from Kazakhstan are now seeking to raise capital in Hong Kong.
4: Some state-owned enterprises are looking to list in Hong Kong, including a railway company that has been confirmed to list this year. I believe that after our visit, they have a deeper understanding of us. In the future, they may send more of their companies coming to list in Hong Kong. This will definitely be a significant boost to our financial industry.
2: Financial Secretary Paul Chan says a committee dedicated to the development of artificial intelligence in Hong Kong will hold its first meeting this month. Wallace Wong has details.
5: Writing in his weekly blog, Paul Chan says the Committee on AI Plus and Industry Development Strategy consists of experts, academics, and business representatives. It plans to study the use of AI in life sciences, embodied AI, as well as AI application strategies in transport, cultural industries, and sustainable development. Chan also said the government has allocated $50 million on AI training for all. He expects more than 200 events will be hosted in the coming 2 years, featuring AI learning courses, lectures, and competitions, which could benefit some 50,000 people.
2: The medical council says the verdict on an alleged medical incident which occurred in 2009 will be delivered on July the 5th. The inquiry involves a mainland couple's complaint alleging that negligence by a pediatrician at Baptist Hospital led to their newborn son developing cerebral palsy. Speaking to media after the hearing, the father of the boy said the family was disappointed that a verdict was not yet reached, despite the case dragging on for such a long time.
6: We have already waited for 16 years. We had hoped there would be a verdict, but it was postponed for another month. We definitely have complicated feelings towards this.
2: Mainland students have expressed a mix of nerves and confidence as they appeared for the country's National University Entrance Exam, or Gaokao. The number of students taking the exam this year has dropped by roughly 450,000 to 12.9 million from a year earlier. Some students said they had confidence in themselves, while others said the decline in the number of students taking the national exam did not affect their preferences for university applications.
7: I'm quite nervous. Nervousness is inevitable for Gaokao. I've been working hard. I've already decided which major I want to apply for, but with my current grades, I'm not sure of my chances.
2: Another student said he would take a chance on his preferred university and major since there are fewer competitors.
8: I'm a little nervous, but it's fine. I studied along with my school's revision plan. I don't know much about this year's registration situation since I've been busy studying, but if there are fewer candidates, I will take a shot at the major I want.
2: And the weather forecast for tonight and tomorrow. Cloudy with showers and squally thunderstorms. The rain will be heavy at times. Temperatures will range between 25 and 29 degrees tomorrow. Moderate southwesterly winds, occasionally fresh. The outlook, heavy showers with squally thunderstorms at first on Tuesday. Right now at the observatory, it is 29 degrees and the humidity is 87%. And that is the news from RTHK.
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2: RTHK, the news at 9 with Sachin Katwe. Airport Authority Chairman Fred Lam says Hong Kong's expansion into Central Asia will open up new passenger markets and provide an alternative route for cargo coming to and from Europe. This comes after Chief Executive John Lee signed several memoranda of understanding during his trip to the region last week. Speaking after a program on commercial radio, Lam said operations at the airport's Terminal 2 departure facility, which reopened last week, have been smooth.
3: We actually commissioned the T2 departure facility last week, and so far it has processed 40,000 passengers with 300 flights. We're very happy with the whole process. It's turned out to be very smooth. The process will complete by Wednesday this week. By then, every day we would have about 110 flights per day with around 20,000 passengers. We'll continue to monitor that. We believe that this new facility would help to provide an even better service to our passengers.
2: The chairman of the Hong Kong Trade Development Council, Frederick Ma, has described Chief Executive John Lee's visit to Central Asia as, quote, super successful. Speaking on TVB, Ma pointed out that state-owned enterprises from Kazakhstan are now seeking to raise capital in Hong Kong.
4: Some state-owned enterprises are looking to list in Hong Kong, including a railway company that has been confirmed to list this year. I believe that after our visit, they have a deeper understanding of us. In the future, they may send more of their companies coming to list in Hong Kong. This will definitely be a significant boost to our financial industry.
2: Financial Secretary Paul Chan says a committee dedicated to the development of artificial intelligence in Hong Kong will hold its first meeting this month. Wallace Wong has details.
5: Writing in his weekly blog, Paul Chan says the Committee on AI Plus and Industry Development Strategy consists of experts, academics, and business representatives. It plans to study the use of AI in life sciences, embodied AI, as well as AI application strategies in transport, cultural industries, and sustainable development. Chan also said the government has allocated $50 million on AI training for all. He expects more than 200 events will be hosted in the coming 2 years, featuring AI learning courses, lectures, and competitions, which could benefit some 50,000 people.
2: The medical council says the verdict on an alleged medical incident which occurred in 2009 will be delivered on July the 5th. The inquiry involves a mainland couple's complaint alleging that negligence by a pediatrician at Baptist Hospital led to their newborn son developing cerebral palsy. Speaking to media after the hearing, the father of the boy said the family was disappointed that a verdict was not yet reached, despite the case dragging on for such a long time.
6: We have already waited for 16 years. We had hoped there would be a verdict, but it was postponed for another month. We definitely have complicated feelings towards this.
2: Mainland students have expressed a mix of nerves and confidence as they appeared for the country's National University Entrance Exam, or Gaokao. The number of students taking the exam this year has dropped by roughly 450,000 to 12.9 million from a year earlier. Some students said they had confidence in themselves, while others said the decline in the number of students taking the national exam did not affect their preferences for university applications.
7: I'm quite nervous. Nervousness is inevitable for Gaokao. I've been working hard. I've already decided which major I want to apply for, but with my current grades, I'm not sure of my chances.
2: British Prime Minister Keir Starmer says he'll take part in a leadership contest if one is triggered to replace him as the head of the ruling Labour Party. This came after Greater Manchester Mayor Andy Burnham, who is contesting a key by-election in northwestern England this month, said last week that he would participate in any leadership race if he becomes an MP. The Prime Minister has repeatedly rejected calls to resign and insists that he wants to stay on as leader. Starmer has been under increasing pressure to step down since last month after his ruling Labour Party suffered one of its worst defeats in municipal elections. And the weather forecast for tonight and tomorrow. Cloudy with showers and squally thunderstorms. The rain will be heavy at times. Temperatures will range between 25 and 29 degrees tomorrow. Moderate southwesterly winds, occasionally fresh. Right now at the observatory, it is 29 degrees Celsius and the relative humidity is standing at 89%. And that is the news from RTHK.

0: Hello and welcome to Network South Asia, your weekend fix of music, musings and miscellany from the Indian subcontinent. I am Jayan Jhaveri.
1: I am Muskan Samtani, and whether you're tuning in from San Jose, Saskatoon, Salzburg, Sialkot, Sydney, or right here in Hong Kong, a big salam to you.
0: Muskan, we say hello to listeners all across the globe. Imagine someone's tuning in at the break of dawn, taking the first few chuskis of their chai, someone getting brunch during mid-morning, yet someone having lunch somewhere in the world.
1: You're making me want food again. Well, there is someone with their afternoon tea for sure, and, you know, a nap maybe perhaps. And someone with an early dinner, and yet another preparing for a nice, restful night like I am right now. And, Jiang, I know what you're thinking. A song for each time of the day, isn't it? In fact, a raga for each time of the day.
0: Precisely. So let's take everyone on a rendezvous with raga, beginning with the dawn rag Lalit, first sung by Ustad Amir Khan Sahab and segueing into Arijit Singh.

0: Raglalit, with the first few rays of the sun just breaking across the horizon. So, Jayang, what happens when the sun is up?
1: Well, it is then time for Rag Jaunpuri, romantic and full of what I would say hopeful yearning.
0: Let's listen to Rag Jaunpuri, first a classical statement by Kishori Amonkar, then followed by an evergreen melody by Talat Mehmood.

0: That was a composition in Raag Jaunpuri by Madan Mohan.
1: Chiang, the sun has now reached its zenith. It is hot and in some places quite unbearably so. How about a cooling raga?
0: Yes, there is. It's Vrindavani Sarang. And the ma in this rag, the fourth note, you know, sare ga ma, is supposed to cool things down. It is in fact a monsoon rag. First, let's sample it sung by Pandit Bhimsen Joshi, followed by a composition of Naushad.

0: Asha Bhosle and Mohammad Rafi there singing the lyrics of Shakil Badayuni based on Raag Sarang.
1: Muskan, come late afternoon, just as the sun becomes a bit soft, you know, Raag Bhimpalas makes its presence felt. Remember that famous Lata Mangeshkar song, Naino Mein Badra Chahe?
0: One of my favorites. Yeah, of course. And that place, the Lake Palace in Udaipur, the sun just beginning to set and so much of yearning in the eyes of the heroine Sadhana, just in keeping with the mood of the Raag. But I'm sure there are other songs in this Raag as well.
1: Yes, indeed. Here's a famous one by Ghazal Maestro Mehdi Hassan, followed by a more recent composition by A.R. Rahman.

0: Anuradha Podwal and Sonu Nigam there giving us a splash of Bhim Palas.
1: You are tuned to Network South Asia coming to you from our studios in Hong Kong.
0: Jeng, it is now evening. The sun is about setting. And I can only think of Rag Yaman. It's one of those first ragas a student of Hindustani music

0: Yesudas and Hemlata serenading each other in the evening rag Yaman.
1: Muskan, you know, evenings can be romantic, but they can be incredibly lonely as well for some souls. There's a rag which is quite restless, I would say, in character. It's called Rag Marwa. And the great Ustad Bade Ghulam Ali Khan, once speaking about this rag, said, imagine there's this guy sitting on the beach looking at the setting sun, and he's thinking, I have no job, I have no work, how am I going to feed my family tonight? Or there is a broken-hearted soul thinking, well, just up till a moment ago, I had my loving partner, my beloved. Now, he or she is no longer there. And I'm going to have to spend the night entirely by myself.
0: So let's listen to Ustad Bade Ghulam Ali Khan and follow that with a very unusual composition by Naushad.

0: That was, of course, Lata Mangeshkar singing what is probably one of only a couple of songs based on Rag Marwa.
1: So it is now night. The moon is up in the sky. Sleep beckons. Which rag do we turn to now?
0: Rag Malkaus, one of the great ragas of Hindustani music with a very contemplative and blissful mood, almost signifying realization and enlightenment. It is also known as Rag Hindolam in Carnatic music. First a statement by the great Ustad Amir Khan Sahab, followed by a classic from the film Baiju Bawra, sung by Muhammad Rafi.

0: And if you have any comments or suggestions about our show, or indeed any song requests and dedications, please do write to us at nsa@rthk.hk. Again, it's nsa@rthk.hk. Jiang, that almost brings us to the end of today's show, so we must serve up the sweet dessert.
1: Shah Muskan, here is the Rag Bhairavi, or may I say Ragini Bhairavi, the queen of ragas, always sung at the end of a concert with a very decidedly romantic and sweet flavor. First, let's listen to the Thumri Queen Siddheshwari Devi singing a few lines in this rag, followed by Lata Mangeshkar singing a composition of Shankar Jaikishan, wishing all of us a long and very healthy life.

0: That wine was really good. It's still early. I'll go for a ride.
1: Any driver found exceeding the prescribed alcohol limit will face prosecution under the law. The driver is liable for a maximum fine of $25,000, imprisonment for up to 3 years, driving disqualification for up to 5 years, and will incur 10 driving offense points.
2: The import and sale of alternative smoking products, or ASP, have been banned for over 3 years. Since April 30th, the government has prohibited the possession of specified ASP in public places. Using ASP in public is considered possession and is illegal, which can incur a fixed penalty of $3,000. Possessing excessive amounts of ASP or possessing them for commercial purposes will lead to imprisonment. Don't break the law.
3: RTHK, the news at 10 with Sean Kennedy. Airport Authority Chairman Fred Lam says Hong Kong's expansion into Central Asia will open up new passenger markets and provide an alternative route for cargo coming into and from Europe. This comes after Chief Executive John Lee signed several memoranda of understanding during his trip to the region last week. Speaking after a program on commercial radio, Lam said direct flights between Hong Kong and the Kazakh city of Almaty will begin in the first quarter of next year. He also said operations at the airport's Terminal 2 departure facility, which reopened last week, have been smooth.
4: We actually commissioned the T2 departure facility last week, and so far it has processed 40,000 passengers with 300 flights. We're very happy with the whole process. It's turned out to be very smooth. The process will complete by Wednesday this week. By then, every day we would have about 110 flights per day with around 20,000 passengers. We'll continue to monitor that. We believe that this new facility would help to provide an even better service to our passengers.
3: The chairman of the Hong Kong Trade Development Council, Frederick Ma, has described Chief Executive John Lee's visit to Central Asia as, quote, super successful. Speaking on TVB, Ma pointed out that state-owned enterprises from Kazakhstan are now seeking to raise capital in Hong Kong.
5: Some state-owned enterprises are looking to list in Hong Kong, including a railway company that has been confirmed to list this year. I believe that after our visit, they have a deeper understanding of us. In the future, they may send more of their companies coming to list in Hong Kong. This will definitely be a significant boost to our financial industry.
3: Financial Secretary Paul Chan says a committee dedicated to the development of artificial intelligence in Hong Kong will hold its first meeting this month. Wallace Wong has details.
6: Writing in his weekly blog, Paul Chan says the Committee on AI Plus and Industry Development Strategy consists of experts, academics, and business representatives. It plans to study the use of AI in life sciences, embodied AI, as well as AI application strategies in transport, cultural industries, and sustainable development. Chan also said the government has allocated $50 million on AI training for all. He expects more than 200 events will be hosted in the coming 2 years, featuring AI learning courses, lectures, and competitions, which could benefit some 50,000 people.
3: The Medical Council says the verdict on an alleged medical incident, which occurred in 2009, will be delivered on July the 5th. The inquiry involves a mainland couple's complaint alleging that negligence by a pediatrician at Baptist Hospital led to their newborn son developing cerebral palsy. Speaking to media after the hearing, the father of the boy said the family was disappointed that a verdict was not yet reached, despite the case dragging on for such a long time.
7: We have already waited for 16 years. We had hoped there would be a verdict, but it was postponed for another month. We definitely have complicated feelings towards this.
3: Mainland students have expressed a mix of nerves and confidence as they appeared for the country's National University Entrance Exam, or Gaokao. The number of students taking the exam this year has dropped by roughly 450,000 to 12.9 million from a year earlier. Some students said they had confidence in themselves, while others said the decline in the number of students taking the national exam did not affect their preferences for university applications.
8: I'm quite nervous. Nervousness is inevitable for Gaokao. I've been working hard. I've already decided which major I want to apply for, but with my current grades, I'm not sure of my chances.
3: British Prime Minister Keir Starmer says he will take part in a leadership contest if one is triggered to replace him as the head of the ruling Labour Party. This came after Greater Manchester Mayor Andy Burnham, who's contesting a key by-election in northwestern England this month, said last week that he would participate in any leadership race if he becomes an MP. The Prime Minister has repeatedly rejected calls to resign and says he wants to stay on as leader. Starmer has been under increasing pressure to step down since last month after his ruling Labour Party suffered one of its worst defeats in municipal elections. And the weather forecast for tonight and tomorrow, cloudy with showers and squally thunderstorms. Showers will be heavy at times tomorrow. And the outlook, showers will still be heavy with squally thunderstorms at first on Tuesday, but they'll ease off gradually later. Currently 29 degrees Celsius, humidity is 88%, and the thunderstorm warning remains in effect. The news from RTHK.
9: Thanks a lot to Sean Kennedy. We'll have more coming up for you at 11. Five minutes after 10, you're very welcome to Sunday Late.

taken from the album that's pretty much taken the global music scene by storm. Of course, it's Ererang, the fifth Korean language studio album by South Korean band BTS, of course, came out in March. We featured it at the beginning of last month, May. It's the fifth Korean language album, but there's a lot of English on there, and it marked their official reunion. First full album from BTS in nearly 6 years. And as I said, we featured it 1 month ago on the program.

All right, 9 minutes after 10 on 3. Coming up on tonight's programme, we have a featured album, as we do every single Sunday night, digging deep into generally a new release. But tonight, it's not. Winding the clock back tonight to the 39th album by American musician Prince, his final album released during his lifetime. Just, in fact, 4 months before Prince sadly died, was released back in December of 2015. Hit and Run Phase 2 is the featured album. And I'm featuring it tonight, well, because I haven't really played much from the album. Big fan of Prince on this programme. And it kind of escaped my fishing net of albums at the time. Had it, but didn't play it. So we're making up for that tonight. If you are a Prince fan, keep it locked in right here. Lots of good stuff on tonight's show. The album's described as a patchwork of unreleased tracks compiled by Prince between 2010 and 2015. And a return to his signature analog funk, retro soul, and traditional rhythm and blues. A mid-tempo 1970s, 80s danceable funk style, reminiscent of people like Earth, Wind & Fire. That's what one of the reviews said. At the time, Rolling Stone called it Prince's most consistently engaging album in years. That is our featured album tonight. More from Giveon. Last week we played out his album Beloved, which actually came in July of last year, Grammy Award nomination. Got a track from that in just a moment. The unusually inconsistent, unexpected, maybe is a better word, style of Harry Styles' album, his latest, Kiss All The Time Disco Occasionally, from March, described as a polarizing release, an existential dance pop record. It's nothing like Harry Styles' previous album. Played it out for you in May. More from that tonight. English singer-songwriter Arlo Parks, Ambiguous Desire, her third album. That was came out in April. From January, Madison Beer, Lock It, her third release. Just cannot stop playing This Music May Contain Hope, the follow-up second album by British singer-songwriter Ray. Another one from April of this year, featured on this programme. In April. Another one from Bruno Mars, his latest album, The Romantic. Lots, lots more. Got a bit of Christa Berg. A little bit of Leia, Quincy Jones, Jesse Ware, Jose James. It's all wrapped up on your Sunday Late Hill 3.

16 after 10 now, and the 9-day forecast for you. Well, the observatory have a 9-day forecast. A week weather-wise is enough for me. Been a bit of a upside down few days, hasn't it, really? We never know what's going on with the weather. Tomorrow is Monday, and we can expect south-southwesterly winds. Fosport of 5, cloudy, some squally thunderstorms out, heavy showers at times on Monday. And your temperature up to 29. That's the forecast high through the week. A little touch warmer as we move into next weekend, but basically 25 to 31 degrees by next weekend. Cloudy with showers, heavy squally thunderstorms on Tuesday continue, but easing off, sunny intervals Wednesday, mainly cloudy, few showers, bright periods. So another couple of days of mixed weather with thunderstorms and heavy bursts of rain, and then clearing up a little bit. Humidity remaining high, 70 to 95%. Wind turning a little bit northeast midweek. Northeast on Wednesday, east-northeast Thursday and Friday. That's the weather for you a week ahead. Winding it back into the 80s now with Chris Rea.

0: English singer from the northeast of England, Chris Rea. 1988 was the year. Gonna head straight back into Prince, our featured album tonight after these messages.
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0: have to interrupt the regular scheduled programming to bring you up to date on a developing situation in Los Angeles.
1: And taken from our featured album, Going Back in Time, the 39th album from Prince. And that one, the opening track, Baltimore, a bit of a protest song written and recorded by Prince. It's a response to the death of the African-American Freddie Gray while in police custody and the unrest that followed in Baltimore following that. That's what it was all about and where Prince got the inspiration behind that tune, the opening from Hit and Run Phase 2, working our way through the album on tonight's programme. It's Bruno Mars. His album, The Romantic, released in February.

And that is Ray and her second album, which featured it on this programme in April. This music may contain hope, skin and bones, the track there. Before that, kind of a little hiccup at the very end of the tune. It was Bruno Mars and I Just Might, taken from his latest brand new album, The Romantic. Here's Alicia Cara. 8 years back, The Growing Pains.

from our featured album tonight, Winding the Clock Back, going back in time. It was 2015 December, and Prince Hit and Run Phase 2, and Look at Me, Look at You. Before that, Alicia Cara, and the track was Comfortable. Now, we're going to play a track from Giveon, the album played last week, featured. I tried to play the same track again, but this one is Rather Be.

Rather Be from Giveon. His second album came out in July. Album is called Beloved. Featured last week and fits in just right on Sunday night. Despite the fact he keeps wanting to play the first track over and over again, but we got there in the end. English-Italian singer Jack Savaretti now.

Great tune, and probably the standout tune from Harry Styles, Kiss All The Time, Disco. Occasionally, Harry Styles rose to fame. He was a member of the boy band One Direction and launched his solo career with Columbia Records. Second album, Fine Line, 2019. Harry's House, though, it was 2022, a massive commercial success. Kiss All The Time, Disco occasionally, just a little bit different in style, though. Track we played there, Coming Up Roses. I think it's my favourite on the album. Featured it last month. Much more in the next hour on Sunday Late from our featured album tonight, Prince. It's a 2015 album, Hit and Run Phase 2. News and weather coming next.

0: RTHK, the news at 11 with Sean Kennedy. The top stories. The chairman of the airport authority hails growing air links between Hong Kong and Central Asia. The financial secretary says a committee dedicated to the development of AI will hold its first meeting this month. And the country's national college entrance exams begin. Airport Authority Chairman Fred Lam says Hong Kong's expansion into Central Asia will open up new passenger markets and provide an alternative route for cargo coming to and from Europe. It comes after Chief Executive John Lee signed several memoranda of understanding during his trip to the region last week. Speaking after a commercial radio program, Lam said direct flights between Hong Kong and the Kazakhstan city of Almaty will begin in the first quarter of next year. He also says operations at the airport's Terminal 2 departure facility, which reopened last week, have been smooth.
1: We actually commissioned the T2 departure facility last week, and so far it has processed 40,000 passengers with 300 flights. We're very happy with the whole process. It's turned out to be very smooth. The process will complete by Wednesday this week. By then, every day we would have about 110 flights per day with around 20,000 passengers. We'll continue to monitor that. We believe that this new facility would help to provide an even better service to our passengers.
0: The chairman of the Hong Kong Trade Development Council, Frederick Ma, has described Chief Executive John Lee's visit to Central Asia as, quote, super successful. Speaking on TVB, Ma pointed out that state-owned enterprises from Kazakhstan are now seeking to raise capital in Hong Kong.
2: Some state-owned enterprises are looking to list in Hong Kong, including a railway company that has been confirmed to list this year. I believe that after our visit, they have a deeper understanding of us. In the future, they may send more of their companies coming to list in Hong Kong. This will definitely be a significant boost to our financial industry.
0: Financial Secretary Paul Chan says a committee dedicated to AI development in Hong Kong will hold its first meeting this month. Wallace Wong has details.
3: Writing in his weekly blog, Paul Chan says the Committee on AI Plus and Industry Development Strategy consists of experts, academics, and business representatives. It plans to study the use of AI in life sciences, embodied AI, as well as AI application strategies in transport, cultural industries, and sustainable development. Chan also said the government has allocated $50 million on AI training for all. He expects more than 200 events will be hosted in the coming 2 years, featuring AI learning courses, lectures, and competitions, which could benefit some 50,000 people.
0: The Medical Council says the verdict on an alleged medical incident, which occurred in 2009, will be delivered on July the 5th. The inquiry involves a mainland couple's complaint alleging negligence by a pediatrician at Baptist Hospital led to their newborn son developing cerebral palsy. Speaking to media after the hearing, the father of the boy said the family was disappointed that a verdict was not yet reached, despite the case dragging on for such a long time.
4: We have already waited for 16 years. We had hoped there would be a verdict, but it was postponed for another month. We definitely have complicated feelings towards this.
0: Mainland students expressed a mix of nerves and confidence as they appeared for the country's National University Entrance Exam, or Gaokao. The number of students taking the exam this year has dropped by roughly 450,000 to 12.9 million from a year earlier. Some students said they felt confident in themselves, while others said the decline in the number of students taking the exam did not affect their preferences for university applications.
5: I'm quite nervous. Nervousness is inevitable for Gaokao. I've been working hard. I've already decided which major I want to apply for, but with my current grades, I'm not sure of my chances.
0: Another student said he'd take a chance on his preferred university and major since there are fewer competitors.
6: I'm a little nervous, but it's fine. I studied along with my school's revision plan. I don't know much about this year's registration situation since I've been busy studying, but if there are fewer candidates, I will take a shot at the major I want.
0: And the weather forecast for tonight and tomorrow, cloudy with showers and squally thunderstorms. The showers will be heavy at times tomorrow. Temperatures will range between 25 and 29 degrees. And the showers will still be heavy with squally thunderstorms at first on Tuesday. Currently 28 degrees Celsius, humidity 89%, and the thunderstorm warning remains in effect. You're listening to RTHK. It's 5 minutes past 11. Turning overseas, the UK's Deputy Prime Minister, David Lammy, says he's cleared up a misconception with J.D. Vance after the US Vice President blamed the murder of an 18-year-old English student on Britain's failure to stop the mass invasion of migrants. In December last year, Henry Nowak was handcuffed by police in Southampton despite suffering stab wounds after his killer falsely alleged a racist attack. The murderer, a 23-year-old Sikh man named Vikram Singh Digwa, was sentenced to life in prison earlier this month. Lammy made the remarks during a television interview.
7: I wanted to emphasise a number of things. The first is that our democratic process is working well. This young man has been convicted. The second thing was I disagree with him. This has got nothing to do with mass migration. This young man was a Brit. Let's be clear about that. And I said, look, Mr. Vice President, you're wrong about this. So we had an agreeable conversation, but we disagree. We ended the conversation very amicably, talked about when we're next going to see each other. But I also urged him that it's not helpful to tweet in this way, partly because of what the Nowak family have asked for, and reminded him about their desire not to make this an issue of division and hatred, but to make this an issue of common sense. That's the best legacy.
0: The authorities in Israel say at least one person was killed and five others wounded in multiple shooting attacks. The country's National Emergency Service said a man about 35 years old had died of gunshot wounds, while five injured people, including two in serious condition, were evacuated to hospital. Police said they'd located a vehicle suspected to be involved near the town of Hokhav Yer, a few kilometres from the occupied West Bank, and killed an occupant believed to be responsible. Israel's National Security Minister, Itamar Ben-Gvir, praised the police for killing the attacker.
8: I think the policemen did a faithful job, and I think this is exactly what we expect of the police. Had the culprit been caught, I would have demanded to execute him, but it's good that he was eliminated before that.
0: British Prime Minister Keir Starmer says he'll take part in a leadership contest if one is triggered to replace him as the head of the ruling Labour Party. This came after Greater Manchester Mayor Andy Burnham, who's contesting a key by-election in northwestern England this month, said that he would participate in any leadership race if he becomes an MP. The Prime Minister has repeatedly rejected calls to resign and insists that he wants to stay on as leader. Starmer has been under increasing pressure to step down since last month after his ruling Labour Party suffered one of its worst defeats in municipal elections. Sport now, and Harry Kane's first-half header proved enough to give England a 1-0 victory over New Zealand in a World Cup warm-up game in Tampa, Florida. England manager Thomas Tuchel fielded 22 players throughout the match to get some practice before the showpiece event, which is being co-hosted by Mexico, the US and Canada starting June the 11th.
9: I liked the second half more than the first half. I think we had more bite in the second half. Were more aggressive on and off the ball, created a bit more, some good half chances and some good penetrations into the box. We played more from our positions, and that's why we played with more speed and off the ball. Like I said, we played with a bit more bite. The first half we were out of positions and it was a bit too much freestyle, and that slowed our game down and made it difficult for counter press because we were not in the positions that we wanted to be when we started attacking. So that's basically the story of the match.
0: Also, winners in their World Cup warm-up matches were defending champions Argentina, who beat Honduras, while their South American rivals Brazil defeated Egypt. Hosts USA lost 2-1 to Germany. In hockey, Cher Theodore scored the winning goal in the second overtime to give the Vegas Golden Knights a 5-4 victory over the Carolina Hurricanes in one of the wildest games in the history of the Stanley Cup Finals. After a goalless first period, the Knights blasted in four in the second, only to see that advantage diminish as Carolina levelled things. And to end the news, the top stories once again. The chairman of the Airport Authority hails growing air links between Hong Kong and Central Asia, and the financial secretary says a committee dedicated to the development of AI will hold its first meeting this month. The news from RTHK.
10: In our newsroom, Sean Kennedy. More coming up at midnight. Night, 10 minutes after 11, hour 2 of Sunday Light. Yeah, yeah. Straight into our featured album once again. This is Prince.

And that is Prince from our featured album Hit and Run Phase 2, his 39th album in 2015.

tune is called Thinking. From the iconic band Faithless. Champion Sound, their 8th album last year. I mentioned Maxi Jazz, the lead vocalist and lyricist. Sadly, he passed away in 2022.

0: vocals on that track. No Maxi Jazz,
1: but... We're sorry. Your call cannot be completed as dialed. Please check the number and dial again.
0: It was Nathan Ball and Amelia Fox providing the vocals there on the great track from Champion Sound, Faithless. A bit of a Faithless fan. Obviously, a lot of dance tunes, quite upbeat stuff. Not all appropriate for a Sunday night, but I do like that one. Track is it's, track 7 on Faithless's album. It's called Thinking. This is Omarion Entourage. Tell you what, we featured this in 2007. Ooh.

0: Y2D. From Hit and Run Phase 2, Winding About, for our featured album today. December 2015 it came out, and we're playing that. The funk soul sounds of Prince. Much more to come between now and one.
1: 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Operators of all medical and dental clinics should submit their applications as soon as possible. Licensed clinics must comply with the requirements set out in the Code of Practice issued by the Director of Health. With the eHealth app, members of the public can simply scan the QR code to verify whether a clinic holds a valid license or a letter of exemption.
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And they are Melomance, a very, very popular South Korean indie pop duo. Various hits. Gift was one of their big hits. Vocalist Kim Min-seok and pianist Jong Dong-hwan. Well, they're doing a lot of stuff around the world, but that one, their big, big tune, Love Maybe, from the soundtrack from the movie K-pop Demon Hunters. Keep it locked in here. You're with Sunday Late on Radio 3. Keeping you company until 1. I'm Kevin Lewis. All about the new music, the album tracks. Just a little bit of company out of your weekend. Now this one from 2023. It's Youssef Diaz. Title track from his debut solo album, Black Classical Music.

And that's the voice of Chris de Burgh, taken from his Chris de Burgh 50 album, which was a celebration of Chris de Burgh's 50 years in the music business. Came out in 2024. It was a collection that he'd chosen his favourite tunes from all his albums throughout his musical career. But there was a few new tunes on there, and that was one. It was new, therefore, in 2024 from Chris de Burgh, and it was Be My Valentine. Here's Joy Crooks.

Joy Crooks, her follow-up to her amazingly successful debut album. Her debut came out in 2021. It was Skin. We featured it and played it heavily on this program. That was last year. She brought out her second release. Juniper was the name of the album from Joy Crooks, and that haunting tune opens the album, and it was brave. Alrighty, we're going to go up to midnight with one more from our featured album, going back in time, 2015, the final album before Prince sadly died. It was Hit and Run Phase 2, and I haven't played much from it, so it was a great excuse to feature it tonight. From 2015, Hit and Run Phase 2, this one is Revelation.

0: RTHK, the news at midnight with Sean Kennedy. The chairman of the Hong Kong Trade Development Council, Frederick Ma, has described Chief Executive John Lee's visit to Central Asia as, quote, super successful. Speaking on TVB, Ma pointed out that state-owned enterprises from Kazakhstan are now seeking to raise capital in Hong Kong.
1: Some state-owned enterprises are looking to list in Hong Kong, including a railway company that has been confirmed to list this year. I believe that after our visit, they have a deeper understanding of us. In the future, they may send more of their companies coming to list in Hong Kong. This will definitely be a significant boost to our financial industry.
0: The Medical Council says the verdict on an alleged medical incident in 2009 will be delivered on July the 5th. The inquiry involves a mainland couple's complaint alleging negligence by a pediatrician at Baptist Hospital that led to their newborn son developing cerebral palsy. Speaking to media after the hearing, the father of the boys said the family was disappointed that a verdict was not yet reached, despite the case dragging on for such a long time.
2: We have already waited for 16 years. We had hoped there would be a verdict, but it was postponed for another month. We definitely have complicated feelings towards this.
0: Police have warned that illegal gambling activities are expected to rise during the upcoming World Cup and urged the public to avoid unlawful betting. Officers said illegal gambling has become increasingly digitalized and more young people are exposed to illegal gambling through advertisements on social media platforms. Here is police clinical psychologist Wu Chin-Pang.
3: Illegal gambling creates the opportunities for the youth to come in contact with loan sharks, triads, and other criminal syndicates that can severely impact their lifelong prospects. So I would like to take this opportunity to emphasize again that, especially for youth, please stay away from gambling, especially the illegal gambling during the World Cup FIFA period.
0: President Xi Jinping will pay a two-day state visit to the Democratic People's Republic of Korea starting today. Xinhua News Agency said the visit is expected to draw a new blueprint for the development of relations between the two countries and make new contributions to regional peace, stability and prosperity. It comes after Xi hosted back-to-back summits with U.S. President Donald Trump and Russia's Vladimir Putin last month. Students on the mainland faced the country's national university entrance exams, or Gaokao, with a mix of nerves and confidence. The number of students taking the exam this year has dropped by roughly 450,000 to 12.9 million from a year earlier. Some students said they had confidence in themselves, while others said the fall in the number of students taking the national exam did not affect their preferences for university applications.
4: I'm quite nervous. Nervousness is inevitable for Gaokao. I've been working hard. I've already decided which major I want to apply for, but with my current grades, I'm not sure of my chances.
0: Another student said he would take a chance on his preferred university and major since there are fewer competitors.
5: I'm a little nervous, but it's fine. I studied along with my school's revision plan. I don't know much about this year's registration situation since I've been busy studying, but if there are fewer candidates, I will take a shot at the major I want.
0: The UK's Deputy Prime Minister, David Lammy, says he's cleared up a misconception with J.D. Vance after the US Vice President blamed the murder of an 18-year-old English student on Britain's failure to stop what he's described as a mass invasion of migrants. In December last year, Henry Novak was handcuffed by police in Southampton despite suffering stab wounds after his killer falsely alleged a racist attack. The murderer, a 23-year-old Sikh man, was sentenced to life in prison earlier this month. Lammy made the remarks during a television interview.
6: I wanted to emphasise a number of things. The first is that our democratic process is working well. This young man has been convicted. The second thing was I disagree with him. This has got nothing to do with mass migration. This young man was a Brit. And I said, look, Mr. Vice President, you're wrong about this. So we had an agreeable conversation, but we disagree.
0: And the weather forecast for today, it'll be cloudy with showers and squally thunderstorms. The showers will be heavy at times. Temperatures will range between 25 and 29 degrees in the outlook. More showers and with squally thunderstorms early on Tuesday. The thunderstorm warning remains in effect. It's 28 degrees Celsius. The relative humidity is 91%. The news from RTHK.
7: From our newsroom, we'll have more coming up at 1.

Classic sounds from the 80s, two in a row for you, going back in time. Womack and Womack, 1984, it was Love Wars. And before that, All Around the World, 1989. And Lisa Stansfield. Heading back to our featured album, we are playing tunes from Hit and Run, Phase 2, the 39th album from Prince, which came out in 2015.

0: happy if you would touch me.
1: And that is the voice of Jungkook. Jack Marlowe wrote the lyrics there. Jungkook, track 3D, and it opens up Jungkook's debut solo album. We featured on this program last month, but came out in 2023. Kind of featured it because he's the lead, one of the lead guys in BTS. His debut solo album was Golden. Right, we're going to go back in time once again. Three in a row for you on Radio 3. This one from Curtis Mayfield. Ain't No Love Lost.

0: And three classics in a row for you. Doesn't get any more classic than that. James Brown there. Before that, it was Shalimar, and the first in that three in a row, it was Curtis Mayfield. The track there from Curtis Mayfield, it was, I took that from an interesting collection, The Essential Curtis Mayfield. Kind of dip into that over the next few weeks. Back with another from Prince after these messages.
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Groovy Potential. What a name. What a name for a tune. It was Prince and from his Hit and Run Phase 2 39th album 2015, featuring it on the programme tonight. Featuring it because, well, kind of escaped the attention of me on this programme. And lots of kind of classic sounding Prince material previously unreleased on that album 2015, and it was his final album before he sadly passed away.

Right, here's something from Black Radio 2. This is the 2013 album from Robert Glasper.

That's Robert Glasper with featuring Emily Sondé, Somebody Else, from Black Radio 2, 2013 album from Robert Glasper. Keeping things nice and relaxed for you, working our way into a Monday. The music continues, Jose James.

Jose James, Isis Osiris. That's what Sunday Nights is all about on Radio 3, discovering tunes like that. Just fits in so well. Nighttime music on 3. Well, to follow the programme, you can do that. It's Kevin Lewis on RTHK Radio 3. If you search that up on your Facebook, Kevin, K-V-I-N-L-E-W-S. Kevin Lewis on RTHK Radio 3. You'll find the Facebook page and you can like it and follow it and even send in a message. Here's Jack Johnson. You know, the amber rainstorm warning is in force now.

There we go with Jack Johnson and a love song from his All the Lights Above It Now 2017 album. That's just about it from me on this edition of Sunday Light. Remind you once again, the Amber Rain Storm Warning in force, Thunderstorm Warning in force as well. Have a great week. Back with you next Sunday night from 10. You can't deny, even if you try. You can't hide from a loving life. It's called This Is a Feeling. Oh, yeah. I see it in your eyes. So just hold. News and weather next.

0: RTHK, the News at One with Sean Kennedy. The chairman of the Hong Kong Trade Development Council, Frederick Ma, has described Chief Executive John Lee's visit to Central Asia as, quote, super successful. Speaking on TVB, Ma said state-owned enterprises from Kazakhstan are now seeking to raise capital in Hong Kong.
1: Some state-owned enterprises are looking to list in Hong Kong, including a railway company that has been confirmed to list this year. I believe that after our visit, they have a deeper understanding of us. In the future, they may send more of their companies coming to list in Hong Kong. This will definitely be a significant boost to our financial industry.
0: The Medical Council says the verdict on an alleged medical incident, which occurred in 2009, will be delivered on July 5th. The inquiry involves a mainland couple's complaint alleging negligence by a pediatrician at Baptist Hospital that led to their newborn son developing cerebral palsy. Speaking to media after the hearing, the father of the boy said the family was disappointed that a verdict was not yet reached, despite the case dragging on for such a long time.
2: We have already waited for 16 years. We had hoped there would be a verdict, but it was postponed for another month. We definitely have complicated feelings towards this.
0: Police have warned that illegal gambling activities are expected to rise during the upcoming World Cup and urged the public to avoid unlawful betting. Officers said illegal gambling has become increasingly digitalized and more young people are exposed to illegal gambling through adverts on social media platforms. Here is police clinical psychologist Wu Chin Pang.
3: Illegal gambling creates the opportunities for the youth to come in contact with loan sharks, triads, and other criminal syndicates that can severely impact their lifelong prospects. So I would like to take this opportunity to emphasize again that, especially for youth, please stay away from gambling, especially the illegal gambling during the World Cup FIFA period.
0: President Xi Jinping will pay a two-day state visit to the Democratic People's Republic of Korea from today. Xinhua News Agency said the visit is expected to draw a new blueprint for the development of relations between the two countries and make new contributions to regional peace, stability, and prosperity. It comes after Xi hosted back-to-back summits with U.S. President Donald Trump and Russia's Vladimir Putin last month. Students on the mainland face the country's national university entrance exams, or Gaokao, with a mixture of nerves and confidence. The number of students taking the exam this year has dropped by roughly 450,000 to 12.9 million from a year earlier. Some students said they felt confident, while others said the decline in the number of students taking the national exam did not affect their preferences for university applications.
4: I'm quite nervous. Nervousness is inevitable for Gaokao. I've been working hard. I've already decided which major I want to apply for, but with my current grades, I'm not sure of my chances.
0: Another student said he would take a chance on his preferred university and major since there are fewer competitors.
5: I'm a little nervous, but it's fine. I studied along with my school's revision plan. I don't know much about this year's registration situation since I've been busy studying, but if there are fewer candidates, I will take a shot at the major I want.
0: The UK's Deputy Prime Minister David Lammy says he's cleared up a misconception with J.D. Vance after the US Vice President blamed the murder of an 18-year-old English student on Britain's failure to stop what he's described as a mass invasion of migrants. In December last year, Henry Novak was handcuffed by police in Southampton despite suffering stab wounds after his killer falsely alleged a racist attack. The murderer, a 23-year-old Sikh man, was sentenced to life in prison. Lammy made the remarks during a television show.
6: I wanted to emphasise a number of things. The first is that our democratic process is working well. This young man has been convicted. The second thing was I disagree with him. This has got nothing to do with mass migration. This young man was a Brit. And I said, look, Mr. Vice President, you're wrong about this. So we had an agreeable conversation, but we disagree.
0: And the weather forecast for today, cloudy with showers and squally thunderstorms. The showers will be heavy at times. Temperatures will range between 25 and 29 degrees. Currently 27 degrees with 94% humidity. The amber rainstorm warning signal and the thunderstorm warning are both in effect. And that's the news from RTHK.
7: Keeping you company till dawn breaks. This is

0: RTHK, the news at 2 with Sean Kennedy. The chairman of the Hong Kong Trade Development Council, Frederick Ma, has described Chief Executive John Lee's visit to Central Asia as, quote, super successful. Speaking on TVB, Ma pointed out that state-owned enterprises from Kazakhstan are now seeking to raise capital in Hong Kong.
1: Some state-owned enterprises are looking to list in Hong Kong, including a railway company that has been confirmed to list this year. I believe that after our visit, they have a deeper understanding of us. In the future, they may send more of their companies coming to list in Hong Kong. This will definitely be a significant boost to our financial industry.
0: The Medical Council says the verdict on an alleged medical incident which occurred in 2009 will be delivered on July 5th. The inquiry involves a mainland couple's complaint alleging negligence by a pediatrician at Baptist Hospital led to their newborn son developing cerebral palsy. Speaking to media after the hearing, the father of the boy said the family was disappointed that a verdict was not yet reached, despite the case dragging on for such a long time.
2: We have already waited for 16 years. We had hoped there would be a verdict, but it was postponed for another month. We definitely have complicated feelings towards this.
0: Police have warned that illegal gambling activities are expected to rise during the upcoming World Cup and urged the public to avoid unlawful betting. Officers said illegal gambling has become increasingly digitalized and more young people are exposed to illegal gambling through advertisements on social media platforms. Here is police clinical psychologist Wu Jinpang.
3: Illegal gambling creates the opportunities for the youth to come in contact with loan sharks, triads, and other criminal syndicates that can severely impact their lifelong prospects. So I would like to take this opportunity to emphasize again that, especially for youth, please stay away from gambling, especially the illegal gambling during the World Cup FIFA period.
0: President Xi Jinping will pay a two-day state visit to the Democratic People's Republic of Korea starting today. Xinhua News Agency said the visit is expected to draw a new blueprint for the development of relations between the two countries and make new contributions to regional peace, stability, and prosperity. It comes after Xi hosted back-to-back summits with U.S. President Donald Trump and Russia's Vladimir Putin last month. Students on the mainland faced the country's national university entrance exams, or Gaokao, with a mix of nerves and confidence. The number of students taking the exam this year has dropped by roughly 450,000 to 12.9 million from a year earlier. Some students said they were confident, while others said the decline in the number of students taking the exam did not affect their preferences for university applications.
4: I'm quite nervous. Nervousness is inevitable for Gaokao. I've been working hard. I've already decided which major I want to apply for, but with my current grades, I'm not sure of my chances.
0: Another student said he would take a chance on his preferred university and major since there were fewer competitors.
5: I'm a little nervous, but it's fine. I studied along with my school's revision plan. I don't know much about this year's registration situation since I've been busy studying. But if there are fewer candidates, I will take a shot at the major I want.
0: The UK's Deputy Prime Minister, David Lammy, says he's cleared up a misconception with J.D. Vance after the US Vice President blamed the murder of an 18-year-old English student on Britain's failure to stop what he's described as a mass invasion of migrants. In December last year, Henry Novak was handcuffed by police in Southampton despite suffering stab wounds after his killer falsely alleged a racist attack. The murderer, a Sikh man, was sentenced to life in prison earlier this month. Here's Lammy.
6: I wanted to emphasise a number of things. The first is that our democratic process is working well. This young man has been convicted. The second thing was I disagree with him. This has got nothing to do with mass migration. This young man was a Brit. And I said, look, Mr. Vice President, you're wrong about this. So we had an agreeable conversation, but we disagree.
0: And the weather forecast for today, cloudy with showers and squally thunderstorms. The showers will be heavy at times. Temperatures will range between 25 and 29 degrees and the outlook. Still showers, heavy occasionally with squally thunderstorms at first on Tuesday. Currently 27 degrees Celsius, humidity 95%, and the red rainstorm warning and the thunderstorm warning are both in effect. The news from RTHK.
7: Turning night owls into early birds, this is night.

I feel like it's raining all over the world. Neon signs are flashing, taxi cabs and buses passing through the night. A distant moaning of a train seems to play a sad refrain to the night.

kind of lonely down, and it's raining all over the world. Oh, have you ever been lonely, people, and you feel that it was raining all

0: RTHK, the news at 3 with Sean Kennedy. The chairman of the Hong Kong Trade Development Council, Frederick Ma, has described Chief Executive John Lee's visit to Central Asia as, quote, super successful. Speaking on TVB, Ma pointed out that state-owned enterprises from Kazakhstan are now seeking to raise capital in Hong Kong.
1: Some state-owned enterprises are looking to list in Hong Kong, including a railway company that has been confirmed to list this year. I believe that after our visit, they have a deeper understanding of us. In the future, they may send more of their companies coming to list in Hong Kong. This will definitely be a significant boost to our financial industry.
0: The Medical Council says the verdict on an alleged medical incident in 2009 will be delivered on July the 5th. The inquiry involves a mainland couple's complaint alleging negligence by a pediatrician at Baptist Hospital. Speaking to media after the hearing, the father of the boy said the family was disappointed that a verdict was not yet reached.
2: We have already waited for 16 years. We had hoped there would be a verdict, but it was postponed for another month. We definitely have complicated feelings towards this.
0: Police have warned that illegal gambling activities are expected to rise during the upcoming World Cup. Officers said illegal gambling has become increasingly digitalized and more young people are exposed to it through advertisements on social media platforms. Here's police clinical psychologist Wu Chin-Pang.
3: Illegal gambling creates the opportunities for the youth to come in contact with loan sharks, triads, and other criminal syndicates that can severely impact their lifelong prospects. So I would like to take this opportunity to emphasize again that, especially for youth, please stay away from gambling, especially the illegal gambling during the World Cup FIFA period.
0: President Xi Jinping will pay a two-day state visit to the Democratic People's Republic of Korea from today. Xinhua News Agency said the visit is expected to draw a new blueprint for the development of relations between the two countries and make new contributions to regional peace, stability and prosperity. It comes after Xi hosted back-to-back summits with U.S. President Donald Trump and Russia's Vladimir Putin last month. Students on the mainland have faced the country's National University Entrance Exams, or Gaokao. The number of students taking it this year has dropped by roughly 450,000 to 12.9 million from a year earlier. Some students said they had confidence, while others said the decline in the number taking the national exam did not affect their preferences for university applications.
4: I'm quite nervous. Nervousness is inevitable for Gaokao. I've been working hard. I've already decided which major I want to apply for, but with my current grades, I'm not sure of my chances.
0: Another student said he would take a chance on his preferred university and major since there are fewer competitors.
5: I'm a little nervous, but it's fine. I studied along with my school's revision plan. I don't know much about this year's registration situation since I've been busy studying, but if there are fewer candidates, I will take a shot at the major I want.
0: The UK's Deputy Prime Minister David Lammy says he's cleared up a misconception with J.D. Vance after the US Vice President blamed the murder of an 18-year-old English student on Britain's failure to stop what he's described as a mass invasion of migrants. In December last year, Henry Novak was handcuffed by police despite suffering stab wounds after his killer falsely alleged a racist attack. The murderer, a 23-year-old Sikh man, was sentenced to life in prison earlier this month. Lammy made the remarks during a television interview.
6: I wanted to emphasise a number of things. The first is that our democratic process is working well. This young man has been convicted. The second thing was I disagree with him. This has got nothing to do with mass migration. This young man was a Brit. And I said, look, Mr. Vice President, you're wrong about this. So we had an agreeable conversation, but we disagree.
0: And the weather forecast for today, cloudy with heavy showers and squally thunderstorms, temperatures ranging between 25 and 29 degrees. And the outlook, the showers will still be heavy with squally thunderstorms at first tomorrow, and they'll ease off later. Currently, it's 27 degrees Celsius. The relative humidity is 96%. Please be advised the red rainstorm warning and the thunderstorm warning are both in effect. 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

0: RTHK, the news at 4 with Sean Kennedy. The chairman of the Hong Kong Trade Development Council, Frederick Ma, has described Chief Executive John Lee's visit to Central Asia as, quote, super successful. Speaking on TVB, Ma said that state-owned enterprises from Kazakhstan are now seeking to raise capital in Hong Kong.
1: Some state-owned enterprises are looking to list in Hong Kong, including a railway company that has been confirmed to list this year. I believe that after our visit, they have a deeper understanding of us. In the future, they may send more of their companies coming to list in Hong Kong. This will definitely be a significant boost to our financial industry.
0: The medical council says the verdict on an alleged medical incident in 2009 will be delivered on July the 5th. The inquiry involves a mainland couple's complaint alleging negligence by a pediatrician at Baptist Hospital. Speaking to media after the hearing, the father said the family was disappointed that a verdict was not yet reached.
2: We have already waited for 16 years. We had hoped there would be a verdict, but it was postponed for another month. We definitely have complicated feelings towards this.
0: Police have warned that illegal gambling activities are expected to rise during the upcoming World Cup. Officers said illegal gambling has become increasingly digitalized and more young people are exposed to it through advertisements on social media platforms. Here's police clinical psychologist Wu Chin-Pang.
3: Illegal gambling creates the opportunities for the youth to come in contact with loan sharks, triads, and other criminal syndicates that can severely impact their lifelong prospects. So I would like to take this opportunity to emphasize again that, especially for youth, please stay away from gambling, especially the illegal gambling during the World Cup FIFA period.
0: President Xi Jinping will pay a two-day state visit to the Democratic People's Republic of Korea starting today. Xinhua News Agency said the visit is expected to draw a new blueprint for the development of relations between the two countries and make new contributions to regional peace, stability and prosperity. It comes after Xi hosted back-to-back summits with U.S. President Donald Trump and Russia's Vladimir Putin last month. Students on the mainland have faced the country's National University Entrance Exams, or Gaokao. The number of students taking the exam this year has dropped by roughly 450,000 to 12.9 million from a year earlier. Some students said they had confidence, while others said the decline in the number of students taking the national exam did not affect their preferences for university applications.
4: I'm quite nervous. Nervousness is inevitable for Gaokao. I've been working hard. I've already decided which major I want to apply for, but with my current grades, I'm not sure of my chances.
0: Another student said he'd take a chance on his preferred university and major since there are fewer competitors.
5: I'm a little nervous, but it's fine. I studied along with my school's revision plan. I don't know much about this year's registration situation since I've been busy studying. But if there are fewer candidates, I will take a shot at the major I want.
0: The UK's Deputy Prime Minister David Lammy says he's cleared up a misconception with J.D. Vance after the US Vice President blamed the murder of an 18-year-old English student on Britain's failure to stop what he's described as a mass invasion of migrants. In December last year, Henry Novak was handcuffed by police despite suffering stab wounds after his attacker falsely alleged a racist attack. The murderer, a 23-year-old Sikh man, was sentenced to life in prison earlier this month. Lammy made the remarks during a television interview.
6: I wanted to emphasise a number of things. The first is that our democratic process is working well. This young man has been convicted. The second thing was I disagree with him. This has got nothing to do with mass migration. This young man was a Brit. And I said, look, Mr. Vice President, you're wrong about this. So we had an agreeable conversation, but we disagree.
0: And the weather forecast for today, cloudy with showers and squally thunderstorms. The showers will be heavy at times, temperatures between 25 and 29 degrees. The outlook, showers will still be heavy with squally thunderstorms at first tomorrow. They'll ease off gradually later. Currently it's 27 degrees Celsius. The relative humidity is 91%. Please be advised the amber rainstorm warning and thunderstorm warning are both in effect. The news from RTHK.

0: RTHK, the news at 5 with Sean Kennedy. The chairman of the Hong Kong Trade Development Council, Frederick Ma, has described Chief Executive John Lee's visit to Asia as, quote, super successful. Speaking on TVB, Ma pointed out that state-owned enterprises from Kazakhstan are now seeking to raise capital in Hong Kong.
1: Some state-owned enterprises are looking to list in Hong Kong, including a railway company that has been confirmed to list this year. I believe that after our visit, they have a deeper understanding of us. In the future, they may send more of their companies coming to list in Hong Kong. This will definitely be a significant boost to our financial industry.
0: The medical council says the verdict on an alleged incident in 2009 will be delivered on July the 5th. The inquiry involves a mainland couple's complaint alleging negligence by a pediatrician at Baptist Hospital treating their newborn son. Speaking after the hearing, the boy's father said the family was disappointed that a verdict was not yet reached.
2: We have already waited for 16 years. We had hoped there would be a verdict, but it was postponed for another month. We definitely have complicated feelings towards this.
0: Police have warned that illegal gambling activities are expected to rise during the upcoming World Cup. Officers said illegal gambling has become increasingly digitized and more young people are exposed to it through advertising on social media platforms. Here's police clinical psychologist Wu Chin-Pang.
3: Illegal gambling creates the opportunities for the youth to come in contact with loan sharks, triads, and other criminal syndicates that can severely impact their lifelong prospect. So I would like to take this opportunity to emphasize again that, especially for youth, please stay away from gambling, especially the illegal gambling during the World Cup FIFA period.
0: President Xi Jinping will pay a two-day state visit to the Democratic People's Republic of Korea starting today. Xinhua News Agency said the visit is expected to draw a new blueprint for the development of relations between the two countries and make new contributions to regional peace, stability and prosperity. It comes after Xi hosted back-to-back summits with U.S. President Donald Trump and Russia's Vladimir Putin last month. Students on the mainland have faced the country's National University Entrance Exams, or Gaokao. The number of students taking the exam this year has dropped by roughly 450,000 to 12.9 million from a year earlier. Some students said they had confidence, while others said the decline in the number of students taking the exam did not affect their preferences for university applications.
4: I'm quite nervous. Nervousness is inevitable for Gaokao. I've been working hard. I've already decided which major I want to apply for, but with my current grades, I'm not sure of my chances.
0: Another student said he'd take a chance on his preferred university and major since there are fewer competitors.
5: I'm a little nervous, but it's fine. I studied along with my school's revision plan. I don't know much about this year's registration situation since I've been busy studying. But if there are fewer candidates, I will take a shot at the major I want.
0: The UK's Deputy Prime Minister, David Lammy, says he's cleared up a misconception with J.D. Vance after the US Vice President blamed the murder of an 18-year-old English student on Britain's failure to stop what he's described as a mass invasion of migrants. Henry Novak was handcuffed by police despite suffering stab wounds after his killer falsely alleged a racist attack. The murderer, a 23-year-old Sikh man, was sentenced to life in prison earlier this month. Lammy made the remarks during a television interview.
6: I wanted to emphasise a number of things. The first is that our democratic process is working well. This young man has been convicted. The second thing was I disagree with him. This has got nothing to do with mass migration. This young man was a Brit. And I said, look, Mr. Vice President, you're wrong about this. So we had an agreeable conversation, but we disagree.
0: And the weather forecast for today, cloudy with showers and squally thunderstorms. The showers will be heavy at times, with a high of about 29 degrees. And the outlook, the showers will still be heavy with squally thunderstorms at first tomorrow. They'll ease off gradually later, and it'll be brighter in the following couple of days. Currently it's 27 degrees Celsius. The relative humidity is 92%. Please be advised, the thunderstorm warning is still in effect. 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

revolution in South Africa taking a stand.

hands, everybody, if you got what it takes. Cause I'm Curtis Blow, and I want you to know that these are the breaks. Breaks on a bus, breaks on a car, breaks to make you a superstar, breaks to win and breaks to lose.

0: RTHK, the news at 6 with Sean Kennedy. The chairman of the Trade Development Council, Frederick Ma, has described Chief Executive John Lee's visit to Central Asia as, quote, super successful. Speaking on TVB, Ma said state-owned enterprises from Kazakhstan are now seeking to raise capital in Hong Kong.
1: Some state-owned enterprises are looking to list in Hong Kong, including a railway company that has been confirmed to list this year. I believe that after our visit, they have a deeper understanding of us. In the future, they may send more of their companies coming to list in Hong Kong. This will definitely be a significant boost to our financial industry.
0: The Medical Council says the verdict on an alleged medical incident in 2009 will be delivered on July the 5th. The inquiry involves a mainland couple's complaint alleging negligence by a pediatrician treating their newborn son. Speaking after the hearing, the father of the boy said the family was disappointed that a verdict was not yet reached.
2: We have already waited for 16 years. We had hoped there would be a verdict, but it was postponed for another month. We definitely have complicated feelings towards this.
0: Police have warned that illegal gambling is expected to rise during the upcoming World Cup. Officers said illegal gambling has become increasingly digitalized and more young people are exposed to it through advertisements on social media platforms. Here's police clinical psychologist Wu Jinpeng.
3: Illegal gambling creates the opportunities for the youth to come in contact with loan sharks, triads and other criminal syndicates that can severely impact their lifelong prospect. So I would like to take this opportunity to emphasize again that, especially for youth, please stay away from gambling, especially the illegal gambling during the World Cup FIFA period.
0: President Xi Jinping will pay a two-day visit to the Democratic People's Republic of Korea starting today. Xinhua News Agency said the visit is expected to draw a new blueprint for the development of relations between the two countries and make new contributions to regional peace, stability and prosperity. Students on the mainland have faced the country's National University Entrance Exams, or Gaokao. The number of students taking the exam this year has dropped by roughly 450,000 to 12.9 million from a year earlier. Some students said they had confidence, while others said the fall in the number of students taking the national exam did not affect their preferences for university applications.
4: I'm quite nervous. Nervousness is inevitable for Gaokao. I've been working hard. I've already decided which major I want to apply for, but with my current grades, I'm not sure of my chances.
0: Another student said he would take a chance on his preferred university and major since there are fewer competitors.
5: I'm a little nervous, but it's fine. I studied along with my school's revision plan. I don't know much about this year's registration situation since I've been busy studying, but if there are fewer candidates, I will take a shot at the major I want.
0: In overseas news, the UK's Deputy Prime Minister, David Lammy, says he's cleared up a misconception with J.D. Vance after the US Vice President blamed the murder of an 18-year-old student on Britain's failure to stop what he's described as a mass invasion of migrants. In December last year, Henry Novak was handcuffed by police despite suffering stab wounds after his killer falsely alleged a racist attack. The murderer, a 23-year-old Sikh man, was sentenced to life in prison earlier this month. Lammy made the remarks during a television interview.
6: I wanted to emphasise a number of things. The first is that our democratic process is working well. This young man has been convicted. The second thing was I disagree with him. This has got nothing to do with mass migration. This young man was a Brit. And I said, look, Mr. Vice President, you're wrong about this. So we had an agreeable conversation, but we disagree.
0: And the weather forecast for today, mainly cloudy with occasional showers and squally thunderstorms. The showers will be heavy at times and we can expect a high of around 30 degrees. The outlook, showers will still be heavy with squally thunderstorms at first tomorrow. They'll ease off gradually later and it'll be brighter in the following couple of days. Currently at the observatory, it's 27 degrees Celsius. The relative humidity is 93%. Please be warned, the thunderstorm warning remains in effect. The news from RTHK.

0: Firing practice will be carried out at the Seng Wai and Tai Ling range in Fan Ling today from 8 a.m. to 9 p.m. During daytime practice, red flags will be hung at proper places around the firing range. During night practice, red lights will be hung along the boundary of the range. For safety reasons, members of the public are warned to refrain from entering the firing areas within the period of firing.
1: Starting from June 15, 2025, penalty tickets by electronic means will be progressively issued by the Hong Kong Police Force. To help people adapt to the new system, physical tickets will also be issued for a limited time. Besides the traditional payment methods, the public can log on to the website or the mobile application of the e-traffic ticket platform to view tickets and pay fines. It's more convenient. 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

0: Good morning and welcome to RTHK's Hong Kong Today. I'm Ben Che.
1: And I'm Todd Harding. Coming up, Iran launches missiles into Israel for the first time since April, describing it as a warning after accusing Israel of attacking Lebanon despite a ceasefire.
0: Locally, police are urging the public to avoid unlawful betting, with illegal gambling activities expected to rise during football's World Cup.
1: Millions of mainland students launch into the Gaokao, or National University Entrance Exams, though numbers are down from last year.
0: And in sports, Alexander Zverev wins his first Grand Slam title by overcoming Flavio Cabali in five sets in a tense French Open men's singles final.
1: Air raid sirens sounded in Israel as its military worked to intercept barrages of incoming Iranian missiles for the first time since an April ceasefire took hold in the Middle East war. Iran's Revolutionary Guards called the attack a warning after Israel struck Beirut's southern suburbs earlier in the day, threatening wider strikes in the event of repeated aggression. Lebanon says the attack killed two people and wounded 20 others. Jamie Clark reports.
2: Video footage of Beirut's southern suburbs in the aftermath of the Israeli strikes showed damaged buildings and smoke and dust rising into the air. The strikes hit apartments in two buildings after Israel's military said it had intercepted rockets launched by Hezbollah into Israeli territory. The Israeli Prime Minister's office announced the army just struck a militant command centre in Beirut's Dahiya district in response to Hezbollah's fire towards Israeli territory. Israel and Hezbollah regularly exchange fire, but the south of the capital, including districts seen as bastions of Hezbollah, has been relatively spared. The area has been struck only twice since mid-April. In a previously recorded interview aired on Sunday, US President Donald Trump said he'd called for Israel to take a more surgical approach in Lebanon.
3: I'd like to see a more surgical attack on Hezbollah. I think it should be more surgical, and we can help them with that.
2: Iran had warned in recent days that any new attacks on Beirut would trigger a full-scale resumption of hostilities. Efforts to turn a ceasefire between the US and Iran into a settlement have repeatedly stalled. Tehran has repeatedly insisted any deal to permanently end the war must also halt the parallel conflict in Lebanon. That insistence has complicated negotiations for Washington. US Defense Secretary Pete Hegseth was asked about the situation while on a trip to France.
4: And we are prepared at the War Department to do what needs to be done to ensure that Iran never gets a nuclear weapon. But ultimately, we think a deal, a great deal, is likely coming soon.
2: Iran's parliamentary speaker and chief negotiator in talks with Washington, Mohammed Baghir Ghalibaf, accused the United States of having given a green light for the Beirut attack. This and the ongoing US blockade of Iranian ports, he said, quote, turns the bases and assets of America and the Israeli regime in the region into legitimate targets. The spokesman for the Iranian Parliament's National Security Commission, Ebrahim Rezai, also threatened, in his words, a decisive and painful response. An Israeli official, responding to the apparent threats from Tehran, told Reuters news agency that Israel would retaliate against any attacks on its territory from Iran and consider it, quote, an opportunity to renew the campaign.
0: One person has been killed and five others injured after a man in a car opened fire at several locations in Israel. No one has yet claimed responsibility for the attack. Here's Jamie Clark again.
2: Israeli emergency services were seen standing next to a covered body after the shooting, which took place in and around Kohav Yair, inside Israel, close to the West Bank city of Qalqilia. Police said they killed the suspected gunman following a brief pursuit and recovered the firearm and vehicle used in the shootings. A second suspect was later arrested after he, quote, made statements suggesting involvement in the attack, the police said, without giving details of his alleged role. Eyewitness 27-year-old Shasha Hazon said she was on her way to work when she heard gunfire and sought shelter in a cafe.
5: I heard a single gunshot, really loud. So loud it actually hurt my ears. It's a feeling of anxiety, an existential fear we've always lived with. But today, it was right in front of my eyes, and it's unsettling.
2: Police said the man who was killed by the gunman was a 35-year-old civilian. Israel's ambulance service said five other people were wounded, two of them seriously, in drive-by shootings at three locations. The gunman was identified by police as in his 20s and a resident of Taiba, a nearby Israeli city mainly populated by Arab citizens of Israel. Following the shootings, Israeli soldiers were deployed to one of the sites in central Israel and to a nearby Israeli settlement in the West Bank, the military said in a statement. At a cabinet meeting, Israeli Prime Minister Benjamin Netanyahu praised police officers for apprehending the suspect.
6: A heinous terrorist went out and unfortunately managed, before being eliminated, to murder an Israeli citizen and injure others.
2: Hardline finance minister Bezalel Smotrich called for a profound change among Israeli Arabs, who comprise about 20% of Israel's population. He said a dangerous and extremist breeding ground for terrorism is growing that seeks to destroy the state of Israel, while far-right national security minister Itamar Ben-Gvir

0: hosting an international ceremony, said he was no longer welcome there due to his warlike statements and American supremacist viewpoints. Our Washington correspondent Simon Marks reports.
1: 82 years after the US and Allied forces stormed the beaches of Normandy, the daring, audacious military operation that served as the beginning of the end of World War II and cost on D-Day 4,500 Allied lives, Defense Secretary Pete Hegseth started out by giving voice to what sounded like it would be a relatively normal commemoration of the sacrifices made on June 6, 1944.
2: The men buried here fought in a war-fighting alliance where every partner brought its full measure of industry, courage, and sacrifice. Not empty slogans, not lavish summits, not communiques. Real allies doing real things, taking real losses for a shared cause worth fighting and dying for.
1: But as his speech continued in the American military cemetery of Colleville-sur-Mer, it became apparent that this was not any kind of boilerplate tribute to the sacrifices made on those Normandy beaches and in subsequent pitched battles with Adolf Hitler's Nazis. Instead, President Trump's Pentagon chief used his address to talk about modern-day events on European beaches that the White House believes are destined to bring about the collapse of the continent's entire civilization. Immigration flows, Hegseth suggested, are as much a scourge threatening Europe today as the Nazis were 82 years ago.
2: Sadly, today, different European beaches are stormed by different dangerous ideologies. Beaches in Spain, in Italy, in Greece, and Bulgaria. Boats and men arrive. When will European capitals do something about that invasion? Or is it too late? I pray not, and I believe not. The men who fought and died here restored freedom to Europe. That freedom must be maintained by this generation of leaders and warfighters, or what they fought for was merely temporary.
1: To many European ears, those cadences were just as shocking as Vice President J.D. Vance's speech last year to the Munich Security Conference, an address that slammed Europe, said democracy and free speech on the continent are in retreat, and warned that migration, mostly from Muslim countries, is undermining its entire future. Among U.S. allies in Europe, Hegseth's weekend comments were received with similar shock and anger.
3: Whatever your views on migration policy, D-Day is just such a perverse place on which to suggest that people arriving on Europe's shores are analogous to the threats faced of those on the beaches of Normandy.
1: Calvin Bailey is a Member of Parliament with the governing Labour Party in the UK and a former Royal Air Force pilot.
3: It was a commemoration of a coalition of free peoples brought together to defeat fascism. So on days like D-Day, we will remember who fought in the Second World War. And we remember people of all faiths, ethnicities and backgrounds who fought for a common cause. So Mr. Hegseth should remind himself that the lesson of D-Day is not that nations should fear people because of where they came from. It is that free societies are strongest when they unite around democratic values.
1: In France itself, Hegseth's appearances this weekend were constrained by local residents in Normandy who accused him of lacking those democratic values. They said he would not be welcome at the main site where the French Prime Minister was receiving top officials from other allied nations for a separate ceremony. And indeed, Hegseth did not show up. But the Defense Secretary was not the only American official this weekend causing anxiety and irritation in Europe.
4: I disagree with J.D. Vance, and I told him so yesterday on the phone.
1: That is Britain's Deputy Prime Minister and Justice Secretary David Lammy, disclosing that he had taken action to protest against the U.S. Vice President's social media messaging about the murder in Britain of a white student by a British citizen who is Sikh. The death of Henry Novak has stirred tensions in the UK after police video released last week showed the young man being briefly handcuffed and treated as a suspect by officers who did not believe him when he claimed that he had been stabbed and could not breathe. Vikram Digwa, now serving a life sentence for the murder, had told the officers that

0: he was the one who had been attacked, when in fact it was Novak who had been stabbed by him. Vice President Vance claimed on X that Henry Novak died the same way a civilization dies, abandoned, handcuffed by authorities who neither trusted nor cared for him, and accused of hate crimes he did not commit. Lammy, in turn, accused Vice President Vance of interfering in Britain's internal affairs.
1: The Vice President has long-standing views about Western values, and of course he put those views to me once again. We've had numerous conversations about that over the years, but it was right for me to push back very strongly on the suggestions he made about mass immigration and crime and murder in our country.
2: That was UK Deputy Prime Minister David Lammy ending that report by our Washington correspondent Simon Marks. Locally, police have warned that illegal gambling activities are expected to rise during the upcoming World Cup and have urged the public to avoid unlawful betting. Aaron Tam reports.
3: Senior Inspector Jimmy Ng said the force had made a large number of arrests during major football tournaments in the past, with 1,104 arrests seen during the 2022 World Cup and 735 arrests made during Euro 2024. He said this showed illegal gambling activities tend to go up during major sporting events. Ng also noted that officers cracked 374 serious gambling cases in 2025, with 4,482 arrests made and more than $3 million in cash and crime proceeds seized. Betting records seized during the year amounted to $1.1 billion. Chief Inspector Alvin Wong said illegal gambling has become increasingly digitalized, with some betting platforms using non-local servers and accepting transfers through online banking or virtual currency to reduce the chance of detection. Wong warned that illegal betting can lead to debt, addiction, money laundering, and exploitation by criminal groups. Police clinical psychologist Wu Chin Pang said more young people are exposed to illegal gambling through advertisements on social media platforms, where betting offers bonuses and easy access can normalize such activities and make them look more attractive.
4: Illegal gambling creates the opportunities for the youth to come in contact with loan sharks, triads, and other criminal syndicates that can severely impact their lifelong prospects. So I would like to take this opportunity to emphasize again that especially for youth, please stay away from gambling, especially the illegal gambling during the World Cup FIFA period.
3: The force said they would step up publicity, education and enforcement to target illegal gambling during the upcoming football tournament.
5: Aaron Tam reporting. Financial Secretary Paul Chan says a committee dedicated to AI development in Hong Kong will hold its first meeting this month. Wallace Wong has details.
6: Writing in his weekly blog, Paul Chan says the Committee on AI Plus and Industry Development Strategy consists of experts, academics, and business representatives. It plans to study the use of AI in life sciences, embodied AI, as well as AI application strategies in transport, cultural industries, and sustainable development. Chan also said the government has allocated $50 million on AI training for all. He expects more than 200 events will be hosted in the coming 2 years, featuring AI learning courses, lectures, and competitions, which could benefit some 50,000 people.
2: Wallace Wong. Airport Authority Chairman Fred Lam says that direct flights between the SAR and Almaty in Kazakhstan would help open up new passenger markets and provide an alternative route for cargo coming to and from Europe. Henry Hsu reports.
7: Speaking on commercial radio, Fred Lam pointed out that 13% of Hong Kong's cargo flows to and from Europe currently pass through the Middle East, but the ongoing war in Iran and US tariffs have disrupted supply chains. He pointed out that additional routes via Central Asia could strengthen Hong Kong's position as a key aviation hub linking Asia and Europe. His comments came days after Chief Executive John Lee wrapped up his visit to Central Asia, during which he signed multiple agreements in Kazakhstan and Uzbekistan. Lee had announced during his trip that direct flights between the SAR and Almaty would begin in the first quarter of 2027. On airport operations, Lam noted that Hong Kong International Airport handled 61 million passengers last year, while traffic in the first 4 months of this year had risen by 13%. He expressed confidence the airport could reach 70 million passengers for 2026. Lam also said operations at the revamped Terminal 2 have been smooth.
8: We actually commissioned the T2 departure facility last week, and so far it has processed 40,000 passengers with 300 flights. We are very happy with the whole process. It's turned out to be very smooth. The process will complete by Wednesday this week. By then, every day we would have about 110 flights per day with around 20,000 passengers. We'll continue to monitor that. We believe that this new facility would help to provide an even better service to our passengers.
7: Regarding the development of the Elephant Skies Mall, Lam said it is scheduled for full completion in 2028. He added that the project is part of the airport city's development blueprint and that he is confident in its long-term potential.
5: Trade Development Council Chairman Frederick Ma has described the visit by a Hong Kong delegation to Central Asia as super successful. Ma says more firms from the region are possibly seeking to raise capital in the SAR. Here's Henry Hsu again.
7: Frederick Ma, who was one of the 70 members of a delegation led by Chief Executive John Lee, said more Kazakh state-owned enterprises may seek to list on Hong Kong Stock Exchange. He was speaking on a TVB program.
9: Some state-owned enterprises are looking to list in Hong Kong, including a railway company that has been confirmed to list this year. I believe that after our visit, they have a deeper understanding of us. In the future, they may send more of their companies coming to list in Hong Kong. This will definitely be a significant boost to our financial industry.
7: He noted that some Kazakh companies are already using Hong Kong's bond market and anticipated further financial cooperation ahead. Ma said the delegation had explored opportunities with businesses in Kazakhstan and Uzbekistan, with representatives from the airport authority, education and cultural sectors signing multiple agreements. He also said the TDC is thinking about elevating its consultant office in the city of Almaty in Kazakhstan so it could carry out a more formal role to handle liaison work with the Kazakh government and businesses. The TDC chief added that there is a need to maintain ties with Central Asian partners in the coming years to follow up on agreements and advance projects.
2: The time is now 6:49. You are listening to Hong Kong Today. Still to come, the latest sports and business news. But first, the medical council has said the verdict for an alleged medical incident that occurred in 2009 would be delivered on July the 5th. Wallace Wong with details.
6: The inquiry involves a mainland couple's complaint alleging that negligence by Baptist Hospital pediatrician Sip Xiaoqi had led to their newborn son developing cerebral palsy. Speaking to the media after the hearing, the father of the boy said the family was disappointed that a verdict had not been reached after all this time.
10: We have already waited for 16 years. We had hoped there would be a verdict, but it was postponed for another month. We definitely have complicated feelings towards this.
6: The medical council heard closing submissions during yesterday's hearing when the council representing the watchdog argued that Sid had failed to take action despite believing that the infant might have suffered convulsions or epilepsy. The council added that Sid did not give priority to the severity of risks faced by patients and that any negligence, whether serious or minor, constitutes professional misconduct. Sid's counsel said the pediatrician had believed the infant likely choked on milk, which could also lead to serious consequences, and instructed nurses to suspend feeding and continue observation. The defense counsel also said misjudgment or failure to take action to address all possibilities is not equal to professional misconduct.
5: Students on the mainland have faced the country's national university entrance exams that kicked off yesterday with a mix of nerves and confidence. Here's Wallace Wong again.
6: Waiting outside an exam venue in Beijing's Chaoyang district in the morning, this student said he believed in himself.
11: I'm interested in majors related to information technology. I'm confident.
6: The number of people sitting this year's exam, or Gaokao, has dropped by roughly 450,000 to 12.9 million from a year earlier. However, some of the students said the decline in the number of pupils taking the national exams did not affect their preferences for university applications.
12: I'm quite nervous. Nervousness is inevitable for Gaokao. I've been working hard. I've already decided which major I want to apply for, but with my current grades, I'm not sure of my chances.
6: A fellow pupil said he would take a chance on his preferred university and major since there are fewer competitors.
13: I'm a little nervous, but it's fine. I studied along with my school's revision plan. I don't know much about this year's registration situation since I've been busy studying, but if there are fewer candidates, I will take a shot at the major I want.
6: Some parents accompanied their children to the exam venue and wished them good luck. One parent was asked if he was fine with the prospect of his child leaving Beijing if he was admitted to his first choice, the Sun Yat-sen University in Guangdong.
14: Sooner or later, he has to leave. Moreover, China is developing so fast that distance is no longer what it used to be. Whether you go to Guangdong or elsewhere, it is basically reachable within an hour or two. So it is all fine.
6: The Ministry of Education said local authorities will be instructed to maintain a secure online environment for the exam and a safe, orderly environment around exam sites. The ministry added that special campaigns will be launched to crack down on the sale of cheating devices, exam impersonation, and irregular practices by exam preparation and training institutions.
2: Wallace Wong. The Democratic People's Republic of Korea's nuclear weapons program is the line of no retreat. That's what the sister of the country's leader Kim Jong-un said in a statement broadcast ahead of a visit by President Xi Jinping. Aaron Tam reports.
3: Pyongyang has long insisted on its right to nuclear weapon and ballistic missile programs. In a statement published by the Korean Central News Agency, Kim Yo-jong said that the DPRK's status as a nuclear weapons state is the line of no retreat. She said that the DPRK will never tolerate any threat or compromise related to its sovereignty and security, and cited reported U.S. weapons sales to Seoul, describing them as the ceaseless arms buildup of hostile countries. Xinhua News Agency has reported that President Xi will pay a state visit to the DPRK from June the 8th to the 9th, his first to the neighboring country in 7 years. The visit is expected to draw a new blueprint for the development of relations between the two countries, Xinhua said, adding that it would also make new contributions to regional peace, stability, and prosperity. It comes after Xi hosted back-to-back summits with U.S. President Donald Trump and Russia's Vladimir Putin last month. Xi hosted Kim Jong-un, among other leaders, at a massive military parade in Beijing last year, and the two countries have since resumed some passenger rail and air services.
5: Aaron Tam reporting. Polls have closed in Peru's presidential election, with exit polls showing four-time candidate Keiko Fujimori with the slimmest of leads over her leftist rival. An Ipsos exit poll showed Fujimori with 50.7% of the vote against 49.3% for Roberto Sanchez. Early results from Peru's electoral authority are expected within hours, while a full count is expected to take days. Nazvi Karim reports.
15: Keiko Fujimori has cast her ballot in a fourth run for the Peruvian presidency, facing leftist rival Roberto Sanchez. She has lost three times previously. The conservative candidate arrived at a polling station as Peruvians across the country headed to the polls to decide between her and her rival in a race that polls show is too close to call. Fujimori has now stood as a candidate in four such contests, most recently in 2021, when she lost to Pedro Castillo by just over 45,000 votes, a margin of barely 0.2%. The vote comes after a first round in April in which Fujimori leaned into the legacy of a father who governed Peru from 1990 to 2000 before being imprisoned for human rights abuses. The election takes place against a backdrop of political instability. Peru's Congress has removed three presidents in the past 5 years, and a chaotic first round brought allegations of fraud and threats of protest from both sides.
2: And in just a moment, we'll have the latest sports news with Carlos Esqueta.
16: Early stage colorectal cancer doesn't cause any symptoms. 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
17: We the Good Morning Sports News Now with me, I'm Carlos Escuera. We begin with tennis, where at long last, Alexander Zverev is a Grand Slam champion. The world number 3 picked up his first ever major title by winning the French Open final with a 5-set victory over Italy's Flavio Fabbroli, ending a string of heartbreaking near misses in his career. Zverev described his win as a great weight finally lifted off his shoulders, having been defeated in the final by Spain's Carlos Alcaraz 2 years ago.
18: This court is so special to me in so many ways. I've had the best moments of my life on this court. I had the worst moment of my life on these courts. I was laying in that corner over there 4 years ago with 7 broken ligaments and 2 fractured bones. I lost a Grand Slam final here 2 years ago, but now finally it's a happy end. And thank you very much to the crowd. It's been I really felt like the crowd was pushing me throughout the entire 2 weeks. Without you guys, I definitely would have not won the tournament. So thank you very much.
17: Well, the 10th seeded Fabbroli, meanwhile, was bidding to become the first Italian man to win Roland Garros in 50 years. Despite coming up short, Fabbroli had nothing but respect towards Zverev, who he shares a close bond with off the court.
18: If someone asked me who deserved more of this title, I always said you. It's been an honor for our relationship to share the court with you today. Yeah, I'm happy for you, but I'm also sad because, you know, I was close and I feel it. And so now that you achieve your dream, let me win the next time.
17: We'll return to rugby now, where Hong Kong China have secured a 7th straight Asia Rugby Championship title after crushing South Korea 45-9. Despite a slim 12-9 halftime lead at Happy Valley's Hong Kong Football Club, the SAR dominated down the stretch as the visitors wilted under a 33-point second-half onslaught from the hosts under humid conditions. Hong Kong's title victory stood in stark contrast to their narrow 15-14 win over Sri Lanka 2 weeks ago, in which the SAR fielded 16 new caps to begin the two-game Asia Rugby Championship campaign. And finally, on the racetrack, Kimi Antonelli has firmly cemented his status as the man to beat in the Formula One Drivers' Championship. The 19-year-old Mercedes star produced a dominant display from pole to win the Monaco Grand Prix, securing a 5th consecutive race victory. Antonelli finished 2.1 seconds ahead of Ferrari's Lewis Hamilton, extending his lead in the championship to 66 points. Red Bull's Isak Hadjar rounded out the podium in third as teammate and four-time champion Max Verstappen suffered a heartbreak in second, did not finish of the season in the first lap. And that's your look at sport.
2: Thanks, Carlos. And the weather forecast for today, mainly cloudy with occasional showers and squally thunderstorms. Showers will be heavy at times. The maximum temperature will be around 30 degrees. Looking ahead, showers will still be heavy with squally thunderstorms at first tomorrow, and showers will ease off gradually later. It's going to be brighter in the following couple of days. Right now, 27 degrees Celsius, the humidity 88%.
19: RTHK, the news at 7 with Wendy Wong. The Israeli military has warned it would strike Iran with force once it's authorized to do so after Iran fired waves of missiles at Israel for the first time since a truce was announced 2 months ago. Air raid sirens sounded across large areas of northern and central Israel, but the military said all the missiles were intercepted and no casualties were reported. Tehran has said the missile launches were intended as warning following an Israeli airstrike on Beirut's southern suburbs earlier in the day, adding that any further aggression would be met with a broader response against all US-Israeli targets in the region. But Israeli Army spokesperson Effie Defrin said the military will continue to operate across all of Lebanon to stop Hezbollah from firing into northern Israel.
20: The Iranian terror regime had made a grave mistake when, yet again, it chose terror. The regime is trying to create a new equation when it carries out direct fire into our territory in response to IDF attacks in the Dahiyeh. We will not allow it. We attacked in the Dahiyeh following the non-stop Hezbollah fire towards northern Israeli communities. The IDF will continue to operate across all of Lebanon and will deepen the hit to the Hezbollah terror organization. We will not allow fire toward the citizens of the State of Israel to continue.
19: U.S. President Donald Trump says he will urge Israeli Prime Minister Benjamin Netanyahu not to retaliate against Iran's missile strikes. In an earlier interview with NBC, Trump said a final deal with Iran is close.
0: We're very close. We have a couple of points. They don't even seem like big points. They've conceded the fact that they will not have nuclear weapons. We had a clause in there that we will not develop nuclear weapons, and everybody was very happy with it except me. And I said, well, what happens if they not develop, but they go out and purchase, they acquire? I want to put the word, if they buy or purchase or acquire, you know, you've got to have that in there too, because that's not developing.
19: In his interview with NBC, Trump answered probing questions about his Iran war strategy, but angrily stormed out when confronted over his claims of election fraud.
0: Your elections are crooked, and you're crooked, and Meet the Press is crooked, and so is ABC, and CBS, and CNN. Your one-sided crooked networks. All right, let's call it quits, because I've had enough. Thank you, darling. Have a good time.
21: Mr. President, let's please. I traveled all the way to Wisconsin.
0: I've sat in the rain with you for an hour. On and off in the rain, and I've given you enough time. You ought to straighten out your press, because you know what? A country can never be great with a dishonest press.
21: Listen, we traveled all the way to Wisconsin for this interview.
19: The interview, filmed on Friday, was conducted on a farm in Wisconsin. Ukrainian President Volodymyr Zelensky has received the backing of the leaders of the UK, France and Germany in calling for direct ceasefire talks between Russia and Ukraine. A joint statement issued after defence talks in London said the leaders supported direct dialogue between Ukraine and Russia with active US and European participation to bring about a ceasefire. It said the current line of contact should be the starting point for negotiations and that international borders must not be changed by force. Zelensky proposed a face-to-face meeting with Russian President Vladimir Putin on Thursday, but Putin ruled it out, saying he saw no point until a possible peace deal had been agreed. Locally, police have warned that illegal gambling activities are expected to rise during the upcoming World Cup and urged the public to avoid unlawful betting. Officers said illegal gambling has become increasingly digitalized and more young people are exposed to illegal gambling through advertisements on social media platforms. Here is police clinical psychologist Wu Qinpan.
4: Illegal gambling creates the opportunities for the youth to come in contact with loan sharks, triads and other criminal syndicates that can severely impact their lifelong prospects. So I would like to take this opportunity to emphasize again that, especially for youth, please stay away from gambling, especially the illegal gambling during the World Cup FIFA period.
19: President Xi Jinping will pay a two-day state visit to the Democratic People's Republic of Korea starting today. Xinhua News Agency said a visit is expected to draw a new blueprint for the development of relations between the two countries and mark new contributions to regional peace, stability and prosperity. The news from RTHK.
5: Thanks to Wendy Wong in our newsroom. You're listening to Hong Kong Today with Ben Che and myself, Todd Harding. Coming up, the Financial Secretary says a committee dedicated to the development of AI will hold its first meeting this month.
22: The chairman of the Airport Authority hails growing air links between Hong Kong and Central Asia.
5: And a space research academic explains how Hong Kong can contribute to the nation's overall space development as laid out in the 15th five-year plan.
2: Financial Secretary Paul Chan says a committee dedicated to AI development in Hong Kong would hold its first meeting this month. He says it will be an exciting time in the SAR for tech, as the city will also be the first stop in a mainland-embodied AI firm's global expansion plan. The company plans to set up an automated retail store on the Hong Kong waterfront. Wallace Wong reports.
1: Paul Chan said the Committee on AI Plus and Industry Development Strategy that's behind the meeting consists of experts, academics, and business representatives. Writing in his blog, he said it will study the use of AI in life and health science, embodied AI, as well as application strategies in various aspects, such as transport, culture, and sustainable development. Chen noted that the government had allocated $50 million to launch AI training for all. These include courses on AI application, lectures, and competitions. Over 200 events are expected to be hosted in 2 years, which he said would benefit some 50,000 people. The FS also revealed that a mainland firm specializing in embodied AI would launch a robot retail store at the Honghan Harbourfront soon. It would feature a robot store manager serving customers in multiple languages around the clock. He said that the firm chose Hong Kong as the first stop for their retail stores to go global because of the city's international platform, open atmosphere for new technologies, and visibility of innovation and technology projects.
5: Wallace Wong with that story. The chairman of the Hong Kong Trade Development Council, Frederick Ma, has described Chief Executive John Lee's visit to Central Asia as, quote, super successful. Speaking on TVB, Ma pointed out that state-owned enterprises from Kazakhstan are now seeking to raise capital in Hong Kong.
8: Some state-owned enterprises are looking to list in Hong Kong, including a railway company that has been confirmed to list this year. I believe that after our visit, they have a deeper understanding of us. In the future, they may send more of their companies coming to list in Hong Kong. This will definitely be a significant boost to our financial industry.
22: Airport Authority Chairman Fred Lam says Hong Kong's expansion into Central Asia will open up new passenger markets and provide an alternative route for cargo coming to and from Europe. It comes after Chief Executive John Lee signed several memoranda of understanding during his trip to the region last week. Speaking after a commercial radio program, Lam says direct flights between Hong Kong and the Kazakhstan city of Almaty will begin in the first quarter of next year. He also says operations at the airport's Terminal 2 departure facility, which reopened last week, have been smooth.
9: We actually commissioned the T2 departure facility last week, and so far it has processed 40,000 passengers with 300 flights. We're very happy with the whole process. It's turned out to be very smooth. The process will complete by Wednesday this week. By then, every day we would have about 110 flights per day with around 20,000 passengers. We'll continue to monitor that. We believe that this new facility would help to provide an even better service to our passengers.
5: The Medical Council says the verdict on an alleged medical incident which occurred in 2009 will be delivered on July the 5th. The inquiry involves a mainland couple's complaint alleging negligence by a paediatrician at Baptist Hospital that led to their newborn son developing cerebral palsy. Speaking to media after the hearing, the father of the boy said the family was disappointed that a verdict was not yet reached despite the case dragging on for such a long time.
10: We have already waited for 16 years. We had hoped there would be a verdict, but it was postponed for another month. We definitely have complicated feelings towards this.
22: Mainland students expressed a mix of nerves and confidence as they appeared for the country's National University Entrance Exam, or Gaokao. The number of students taking the exam this year has dropped by roughly 450,000 to 12.9 million from a year earlier. Some students said they had confidence in themselves, while others said the decline in the number of students taking the national exam did not affect their preferences for university applications.
12: I'm quite nervous. Nervousness is inevitable for Gaokao. I've been working hard. I've already decided which major I want to apply for, but with my current grades, I'm not sure of my chances.
5: Another student said he would take a chance on his preferred university and major since there are fewer competitors.
13: I'm a little nervous, but it's fine. I studied along with my school's revision plan. I don't know much about this year's registration situation since I've been busy studying, but if there are fewer candidates, I will take a shot at the major I want.
2: The UK's Deputy Prime Minister David Lammy says he has cleared a misconception with J.D. Vance after the US Vice President blamed the murder of an 18-year-old English student on Britain's failure to stop the mass invasion of migrants. In December last year, Henry Novak was handcuffed by police in Southampton despite suffering stab wounds after his killer falsely alleged a racist attack. The murderer, a 23-year-old Sikh man named Vikram Singh Digwa, was sentenced to life in prison earlier this month. Lammy made the remarks during a television interview.
7: I wanted to emphasize a number of things. The first is that our democratic process is working well. This young man has been convicted. The second thing was I disagree with him. This has got nothing to do with mass migration. This young man was a Brit. let's be clear about that. And I said, look, Mr. Vice President, you're wrong about this. So we had an agreeable conversation, but we disagree. We ended the conversation very amicably, talked about when we're next going to see each other. But I also urged him that it's not helpful to tweet in this way, partly because of what the Novak family have asked for and reminded him about their desire not to make this an issue of division and hatred, but to make this an issue of common sense. That's the best legacy.
5: British Prime Minister Keir Starmer says he will take part in a leadership contest if one is triggered to replace him as the head of the ruling Labour Party. This came after Greater Manchester Mayor Andy Burnham, who is contesting a key by-election in northwestern England this month, said last week that he would participate in any leadership race if he becomes an MP. The Prime Minister has repeatedly rejected calls to resign and insists that he wants to stay on as leader. Starmer has been under increasing pressure to step down since last month, after his ruling Labour Party suffered one of its worst defeats in municipal elections.
2: Authorities in Israel say at least one person was killed and five others wounded in multiple shooting attacks. The country's National Emergency Service said a man about 35 years old had died of gunshot wounds, while five injured people, including two in serious condition, were evacuated to hospital. Police said they had located a vehicle suspected to be involved near the town of Kokav Yair, a few kilometers from the occupied West Bank, and killed an occupant believed to be responsible. Israel's National Security Minister Itamar Ben-Gvir praised the police for killing the attacker.
11: I think the policemen did a faithful job, and I think this is exactly what we expect of the police. Had the culprit been caught, I would have demanded to execute him, but it's good that he was eliminated before that.
5: The time is now 7:14. You're listening to Hong Kong Today. The recent launch of the Shenzhou 23 space mission, which includes Hong Kong's first astronaut, Lai Ka-ying, is the country's first crewed mission since the start of the 15th five-year plan period. The blueprint paves the way for China's ongoing aerospace development and reaffirms its commitment to becoming a top space power. In this episode of our segment China Perspectives, Professor Quentin Parker, Director of the Laboratory for Space Research at the University of Hong Kong, told LBSU more about what's highlighted in the five-year plan and how the SAR can contribute to the nation's overall space development.
14: Putting in context first, before the China's 15th five-year plan emerged, there'd already been quite a few pointers to what's going to happen. One of them was the Greater Bay Area local governments came out with an 18-point local policy support for aerospace. Then later, a few months later, the mainland from Beijing, they put out the 32-point policies on supporting commercial aerospace in China, including the setting up of common large-scale testing laboratories that could service a range of different startup companies. So each startup didn't have to find its own resources and try to perform its own R&D by buying its own equipment. It could share equipment. So these are sensible, you know, centralized resources available to help develop the Chinese commercial space program and backing it up with a whole series of active policies. Now, the 15th five-year plan for aerospace has recently dropped, and, you know, they're looking at building up commercial aerospace and the new space economy and as part of a broader national science and space mission directive to become a strategic national pillar. Now, that's huge. The reason is that currently the Chinese commercial new space economy is only worth about 1.5 to 2% of the entire GDP of China. So it's a small beer at the moment. But it shows the direction of travel. It shows the strategic intent of the mainland here. You know, and you're thinking that I think the plan intends to expand China's domestic economy to about 150 billion by 4 years from now. You know, there is a space roadmap has been unveiled by CASC, which is a China Aerospace Science and Technology Corporation. And that's a core strategic imperative that's intending to drive the commercial deliverables. And these deliverables are in four areas that I think are important. One is space resource development. That means extracting resources from space, including from the moon, where you can mine helium-3 and water. Space digital infrastructure as an asset for China. Advanced space traffic management, which, of course, is increasingly existential due to the terrible threat of space debris. And one thing that's less significant for me, anyway, is space tourism and how that's developing to compete with Jeff Bezos and the other American-based space tourism niches. So the low-altitude economy up to 3,000 meters, which is up to the lower end of low-Earth orbit, is also becoming a priority. You know, they're talking about space constellations, mega constellations of thousands of satellites, reusable launchers like SpaceX has, so that once China has its own reusable launch rockets, it'll start to be able to bring down the cost per kilo of sending something into space and be able to compete with Elon Musk to some degree. So there's an awful lot there in the plan. And I think Hong Kong, as I've said many times, is that we have potential. We have the capacity to emerge as a global space sustainability hub. You know, and an important development, you know, we had this huge meeting in the Hong Kong Convention Exhibition Center. It was a big meeting of the International Astronomical Union. About 650 people from 37 nations were there, and it's a big deal. We ran a full parallel meeting on space sustainability at that meeting. And at that meeting, there was an NGO launch called S3+1 for Hong Kong. The one is space. The three is sustainability, science, and safety/security. And I think our city, on the basis of this NGO and other activities, perhaps with the government setting up finally a space office in our city, should start to turbocharge our city forwards.
3: You mentioned Hong Kong's potential to being a global space sustainability hub. How should the government target its resources or funding to help universities or tech hubs to become like permanent fixtures in such a national space ecosystem?
14: In terms of what we already hold, cards that we're holding in our hand, third biggest financial center in the world, superb fintech infrastructure, IPO powerhouse, number one IPO in the world at the moment, because all these startups, all these companies need investment, need IPOs, need funding. Fantastic regulatory framework, world respected, a new global compliance and arbitration center, absolutely essential if you're going to be regulating the space environment for the world, et cetera. And, you know, five universities in global top 100, and also English as the language of instruction at Hong Kong U and many other universities, language of business, language of commerce, language of science. And it's very strong in our city. Superconnector, East and West, as John Lee keeps going on about, which is fully supported. And so you put it all together and you think, my God, we have far stronger cards than Singapore, than Luxembourg, than the UAE, and any of the other centers that are, you know, putative emerging centers for aerospace. We can be that. You know, we set up a board of the NGO that's got Nobel laureates and heads of major institutes and universities, you know, and et cetera. And billionaires as part of the board to make it very legitimate and very strong. And so we think that, you know, through this NGO, resources will flow, but our government needs to get the policies right at the moment, and it's working on them. You know, in the chief executive's last policy address, there were two items, points 158 and 159, that spoke to new space for the first time, didn't just talk about the low-altitude economy. So we've got to build on that. We've got to build on that rapidly. We have to be agile. We have to grab these opportunities while they're still hanging in front of us before someone else does.
22: That was Professor Quinton Parker from the University of Hong Kong. There is mounting anticipation just days away from a record-breaking initial public offering for a company controlled by the world's richest man. The IPO underscores the growing appetite for exposure to the tech sector, particularly AI. Sean Kennedy has more.
6: Elon Musk's SpaceX is aiming to raise $75 billion US dollars in its IPO on Friday. That's the most ever for an IPO in a deal that would value it at $1.75 trillion US dollars. However, that valuation is largely based on faith that Musk can deliver on his ambitions to vastly expand his Starlink satellite business, put data centers into space on SpaceX rockets, and start colonizing Mars. The company's business spans rockets, satellite communications, and AI computing, and its valuation has been tricky to pin down. The company posted a net loss of $4.94 billion US dollars in 2025, even as revenue rose by a third to $18.67 billion. Underlining the appetite for access to AI, SpaceX on Friday signed a cloud computing agreement under which rival tech company Google will pay $920 million a month for access to a massive cluster of AI chips. The contract runs through 2029, implying total payments of $30 billion. The deal covers a computing infrastructure of approximately 110,000 NVIDIA GPUs, the crucial hardware needed to power Google's Gemini AI models.
5: Sean Kendi reporting. U.S. President Donald Trump has stormed out of an interview with U.S. broadcaster NBC after Meet the Press host Christian Welker challenged him over his claims of election fraud. Jamie Clark has more.
15: The US president sat through probing questions about the Iran war, but grew increasingly restive as the interview proceeded. The tone escalated after Welker questioned him about his proposed taxpayer-funded program to compensate people he believes were victims of partisan prosecution under his predecessor Joe Biden. He defended the so-called weaponization fund, saying people like Welker, the fake dirty press, the crooked press, people like stupid Biden had sent innocent people to jail. He then reiterated his claim that the 2020 presidential election was rigged and said last week's primary in California was also rigged. Welker asked the president to present evidence and he said she was either crooked or stupid. The interview, filmed on Friday, was conducted on a farm in Wisconsin where Trump was addressing farmers. Yesterday, Welker told viewers that Trump had agreed to give her another interview.
16: Jamie Clark. Iran's FIFA Men's World Cup squad has landed in Mexico under the shadow of a bitter diplomatic row kicked off by the United States over visas. Here's Jamie Clark again.
15: After departing from their training camp in Turkey, a plane carrying Iran's World Cup football squad landed in the Mexican border city of Tijuana. The players and their coaching staff left their plane amid tight security, which included a contingent of Mexican National Guard troops. The Iranian team will be based in Tijuana throughout the tournament, despite playing their entire group stage in the United States. When they do play in the US, it'll be the first World Cup to see a host nation receive the team of a country it's at war with. On arrival, Iran coach Amir Galinoy complained that the team should have arrived a week ago, given the need to adjust to a 12-hour time difference.
23: A team that's been in the air for 21 hours and that's going to have a match in 8 days. These behaviors are not proper. Usually in these tournaments, before technical matters, ethical and human considerations must be respected, which I think for us was not the case.
15: Iran's team spent nearly 3 weeks at a training camp in Antalya, using their time in Turkey to apply for visas to travel to tournament co-hosts, Mexico, Canada, and the United States. Washington's envoy to Turkey, Tom Barrack, said late on Friday that the players received their US visas on the eve of their departure for Mexico, but Iran's embassy to Turkey said support staff had been denied visas. An Iranian diplomat and state TV said those staff included 15 administrative and management personnel. The embassy slammed what it called deliberate and discriminatory treatment against Iran's national football team and called for FIFA to hold the US accountable for violations of its rules. Adding to tensions, Iran's ambassador to Mexico said on Saturday the squad had been notified that, under their visa conditions, the team must enter and leave US soil on the same day as their matches. Although that appeared to contradict what the team's spokesman told state TV earlier, FIFA rules for World Cups stipulate that a team's coach must give a news conference on the eve of the match at the venue where the game will be played.
16: Jamie Clark. And in just a moment, Carlos Escueta will be back with a roundup of sports right after this.
0: Located at Sun Quan O, the Chinese Medicine Hospital of Hong Kong has commenced services, marking a milestone for the field. 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
17: Good morning, Sports News Now with me. I'm Carlos Escueda, and we start with tennis, where at long last, Alexander Zverev is a Grand Slam champion. The world number 3 picked up his first ever major title by winning the French Open final with a 5-set victory over Italy's Flavio Cambolli, ending a string of heartbreaking near misses in his career. Zverev described his win as a great weight finally lifted off his shoulders, having been defeated in the final by Spain's Carlos Alcaraz 2 years ago.
18: Now, no matter what happens, I will always be a Grand Slam champion, and that nobody can take that away from me. And maybe that does give me some freedom. It does give me some, you know, maybe my mind would just be a little bit calmer when I play a final, you know, meaning that even if I lose it, I will still be a Grand Slam champion. So I think, this trophy for me is very important, because if I would have lost this one, the self-belief would have gone down a lot. But now that I've won it, I feel like I can do it again.
17: Well, the 10th-seeded Cambolli, meanwhile, was bidding to become the first Italian man to win Roland Garros in 50 years. Despite coming up short, Cambolli had nothing but respect towards Zverev, who he shares a close bond with off the court.
18: If someone asked me who deserved more this title, I always said you. It's been an honor for our relationship to share the court with you today. Yeah, I'm happy for you, but I'm also sad because, you know, I was close and I feel it. And so now that you achieve your dream, let me win the next time.
17: Well, sticking with tennis, Philippine sensation Alexandra Ayala has picked up the second WTA title of her career after clinching the Birmingham Open. The top seed rallied from a set down to defeat 5th-seeded Nicola Bartomeva 5-7, 6-3, 7-5 in the WTA 125 final, which also marked her first career grass court championship. Victory is also expected to move Ayala up to number 33 in the WTA live rankings. To the racetrack now, where Kimi Antonelli has firmly cemented his status as the man to beat in the Formula One Drivers' Championship. The 19-year-old Mercedes star produced a dominant display from pole position to win the Monaco Grand Prix, securing his 5th consecutive race victory. Antonelli finished 2.1 seconds ahead of Ferrari's Lewis Hamilton as he extends his lead in the championship to 66 points. Red Bull's Isak Hadjar rounded out the podium in third, as teammate and four-time champion Max Verstappen suffered a heartbreaking second did-not-finish of the season in the first lap. And that's your look at sport.
16: Thanks, Carlos. And the weather forecast for today, mainly cloudy with occasional showers and squally thunderstorms. Showers will be heavy at times. The maximum temperature will be around 30 degrees. Winds will be moderate south to southwesterly, occasionally fresh. Looking ahead, showers will still be heavy with squally thunderstorms at first tomorrow, but they will ease off gradually later, and it's going to be brighter in the following couple of days. Right now, 27 degrees Celsius with the relative humidity standing at 89%. And let's pause over the newsroom now for a look at some other news headlines.
19: It's 7:30, I'm Wendy Wong. The Israeli military has warned it would strike Iran with force once it's authorized to do so, after Iran fired waves of missile at Israel for the first time since the truce was announced 2 months ago. Air raid sirens sounded across large areas of northern and central Israel, but the military said all the missiles were intercepted and no casualties were reported. Tehran has said the missile launches were intended as warning following an Israeli airstrike on Beirut's southern suburbs earlier in the day, adding that any further aggression would be met with a broader response against all U.S.-Israeli targets in the region. But Israeli Army spokesperson Effie Devrin said the military will continue to operate across all of Lebanon to stop Hezbollah from firing into northern Israel.
11: The Iranian terror regime had made a grave mistake when, yet again, it chose terror. The regime is trying to create a new equation when it carries out direct fire into our territory in response to IDF attacks in the Dahiye. We will not allow it. We attacked in the Dahiye following the nonstop Hezbollah fire towards northern Israeli communities. The IDF will continue to operate across all of Lebanon and will deepen the hit to the Hezbollah terror organization. We will not allow fire toward the citizens of the State of Israel to continue.
19: U.S. President Donald Trump says he will urge Israeli Prime Minister Benjamin Netanyahu not to retaliate against Iran's missile strikes. In an earlier interview with NBC, Trump said a final deal with Iran is close.
1: We're very close. We have a couple of points. They don't even seem like big points. They've conceded the fact that they will not have nuclear weapons. We had a clause in there that we will not develop nuclear weapons, and everybody was very happy with it except me. And I said, well, what happens if they not develop, but they go out and purchase, they acquire? I want to put the word if they buy or purchase or acquire. You know, you've got to have that in there, too, because that's not developing.
19: In his interview with NBC, Trump answered probing questions about his Iran war strategy, but angrily stormed out when confronted over his claims of election fraud.
1: Your elections are crooked. And you're crooked, and Mr. Press is crooked, and so is ABC, and CBS, and CNN. Your one-sided crooked networks. All right, let's call it quits, because I've had enough. Thank you, darling. Have a good time.
4: Mr. President, let's please, I traveled all the way to Wisconsin.
1: I've sat in the rain with you.
4: I've sat in the rain with you for an hour.
1: On and off in the rain, and I've given you enough time. You ought to straighten out your press, because you know what? A country can never be great with a dishonest press.
4: Listen, we traveled all the way to Wisconsin for this interview.
19: The interview, filmed on Friday, was conducted on a farm in Wisconsin. The news from RTHK.
22: Thanks to Wendy Wong in our newsroom. You're listening to Hong Kong Today with me, Ben Che, and Todd Harding. Leading the news this morning, Iran launches missiles into Israel for the first time since April, describing it as a warning after accusing Israel of attacking Lebanon despite a ceasefire.
5: Locally, the police are urging the public to avoid unlawful betting, with illegal gambling activities expected to rise during football's World Cup.
22: And millions of mainland students launch into the Gaokao or National University entrance exams, though numbers are down from last year.
5: Air raid sirens sounded in Israel as its military worked to intercept barrages of incoming Iranian missiles for the first time since an April ceasefire took hold in the Middle East war. Iran's Revolutionary Guards called the attack a warning after Israel struck Beirut's southern suburbs earlier in the day, threatening wider strikes in the event of repeated aggression. Lebanon says the attack killed two people and wounded 20 others. Jamie Clark reports.
15: Video footage of Beirut's southern suburbs in the aftermath of the Israeli strikes showed damaged buildings and smoke and dust rising into the air. The strikes hit apartments in two buildings after Israel's military said it had intercepted rockets launched by Hezbollah into Israeli territory. The Israeli Prime Minister's office announced the army just struck a militant command centre in Beirut's Dahiya district in response to Hezbollah's fire towards Israeli territory. Israel and Hezbollah regularly exchange fire, but the south of the capital, including districts seen as bastions of Hezbollah, has been relatively spared. The area has been struck only twice since mid-April. In a previously recorded interview aired on Sunday, US President Donald Trump said he'd called for Israel to take a more surgical approach in Lebanon.
1: I'd like to see a more surgical attack on Hezbollah. I think it should be more surgical, and we can help them with that.
15: Iran had warned in recent days that any new attacks on Beirut would trigger a full-scale resumption of hostilities. Efforts to turn a ceasefire between the US and Iran into a settlement have repeatedly stalled. Tehran has repeatedly insisted any deal to permanently end the war must also halt the parallel conflict in Lebanon. That insistence has complicated negotiations for Washington. US Defense Secretary Pete Hegseth was asked about the situation while on a trip to France.
8: And we are prepared at the War Department to do what needs to be done to ensure that Iran never gets a nuclear weapon. But ultimately, we think a deal, a great deal, is likely coming soon.
15: Iran's parliamentary speaker and chief negotiator in talks with Washington, Mohammed Baghir Golibov, accused the United States of having given a green light for the Beirut attack. This and the ongoing US blockade of Iranian ports, he said, quote, turns the bases and assets of America and the Israeli regime in the region into legitimate targets. The spokesman for the Iranian Parliament's National Security Commission, Ebrahim Rezai, also threatened, in his words, a decisive and painful response. An Israeli official, responding to the apparent threats from Tehran, told Reuters news agency that Israel would retaliate against any attacks on its territory from Iran.

0: following a brief pursuit and recovered the firearm and vehicle used in the shootings. A second suspect was later arrested after he, quote, made statements suggesting involvement in the attack, the police said, without giving details of his alleged role. Eyewitness 27-year-old Shasha Hazon said she was on her way to work when she heard gunfire and sought shelter in a cafe.
1: I heard a single gunshot, really loud. So loud it actually hurt my ears. It's a feeling of anxiety, an existential fear we've always lived with. But today, it was right in front of my eyes, and it's unsettling.
0: Police said the man who was killed by the gunman was a 35-year-old civilian. Israel's ambulance service said five other people were wounded, two of them seriously, in drive-by shootings at three locations. The gunman was identified by police as in his 20s and a resident of Taiba, a nearby Israeli city mainly populated by Arab citizens of Israel. Following the shootings, Israeli soldiers were deployed to one of the sites in central Israel and to a nearby Israeli settlement in the West Bank, the military said in a statement. At a cabinet meeting, Israeli Prime Minister Benjamin Netanyahu praised police officers for apprehending the suspect.
2: A heinous terrorist went out and unfortunately managed, before being eliminated, to murder an Israeli citizen and injure others.
0: Hardline finance minister Bezalel Smotrich called for a profound change among Israeli Arabs, who comprise about 20% of Israel's population. He said a dangerous and extremist breeding ground for terrorism is growing that seeks to destroy the state of Israel, while far-right national security minister Itamar Ben-Gvir wrote in a social media post, "Jewish blood is not cheap. Whoever murders a Jew will see the hangman's noose."
3: Jamie Clark reporting. There's been surprise and anger among many top European officials after US Defense Secretary Pete Hegseth used his weekend appearance at D-Day commemorations in France to launch fresh criticisms of mass migration taking place across the continent. He said that a modern-day invasion is threatening Europe's future. The Defense Secretary spoke at an American military cemetery but did not participate in the weekend's main event after residents of the village hosting an international ceremony said he was no longer welcome there due to his warlike statements and American supremacist viewpoints. Our Washington correspondent Simon Marks reports.
4: 82 years after the US and Allied forces stormed the beaches of Normandy, the daring, audacious military operation that served as the beginning of the end of World War II and cost on D-Day 4,500 Allied lives, Defense Secretary Pete Hegseth started out by giving voice to what sounded like it would be a relatively normal commemoration of the sacrifices made on June 6, 1944.
5: The men buried here fought in a war-fighting alliance where every partner brought its full measure of industry, courage, and sacrifice. Not empty slogans, not lavish summits, not communiques. Real allies doing real things, taking real losses for a shared cause worth fighting and dying for.
4: But as his speech continued in the American military cemetery of Colleville-sur-Mer, it became apparent that this was not any kind of boilerplate tribute to the sacrifices made on those Normandy beaches and in subsequent pitched battles with Adolf Hitler's Nazis. Instead, President Trump's Pentagon chief used his address to talk about modern-day events on European beaches that the White House believes are destined to bring about the collapse of the continent's entire civilization. Immigration flows, Hegseth suggested, are as much a scourge threatening Europe today as the Nazis were 82 years ago.
5: Sadly, today, different European beaches are stormed by different dangerous ideologies. Beaches in Spain, in Italy, in Greece, and Bulgaria. Boats and men arrive. When will European capitals do something about that invasion? Or is it too late? I pray not, and I believe not. The men who fought and died here restored freedom to Europe. That freedom must be maintained by this generation of leaders and warfighters, or what they fought for was merely temporary.
4: To many European ears, those cadences were just as shocking as Vice President J.D. Vance's speech last year to the Munich Security Conference, an address that slammed Europe, said democracy and free speech.

0: Each on the continent are in retreat and warned that migration, mostly from Muslim countries, is undermining its entire future. Among US allies in Europe, Hegseth's weekend comments were received with similar shock and anger.
1: Whatever your views on migration policy, D-Day is just such a perverse place on which to suggest that people arriving on Europe's shores are analogous to the threats faced of those on the beaches of Normandy.
0: Calvin Bailey is a Member of Parliament with the governing Labour Party in the UK and a former Royal Air Force pilot.
1: It was a commemoration of a coalition of free peoples brought together to defeat fascism. So on days like D-Day, we will remember who fought in the Second World War, and we remember people of all faiths, ethnicities and backgrounds who fought for a common cause. So Mr. Hegseth should remind himself that the lesson of D-Day is not that nations should fear people because of where they came from. It is that free societies are strongest when they unite around democratic values.
0: In France itself, Hegseth's appearances this weekend were constrained by local residents in Normandy who accused him of lacking those democratic values. They said he would not be welcome at the main site where the French Prime Minister was receiving top officials from other allied nations for a separate ceremony. And indeed, Hegseth did not show up. But the Defense Secretary was not the only American official this weekend causing anxiety and irritation in Europe.
2: I disagree with J.D. Vance, and I told him so yesterday on the phone.
0: That is Britain's Deputy Prime Minister and Justice Secretary David Lammy, disclosing that he had taken action to protest against the U.S. Vice President's social media messaging about the murder in Britain of a white student by a British citizen who is Sikh. The death of Henry Novak has stirred tensions in the UK after police video released last week showed the young man being briefly handcuffed and treated as a suspect by officers who did not believe him when he claimed that he had been stabbed and could not breathe. Vikram Digwa, now serving a life sentence for the murder, had told the officers that he was the one who had been attacked, when in fact it was Novak who had been stabbed by him. Vice President Vance claimed on X that Henry Novak died the same way a civilization dies, abandoned, handcuffed by authorities who neither trusted nor cared for him, and accused of hate crimes he did not commit. Lammy, in turn, accused Vice President Vance of interfering in Britain's internal affairs.
3: Police have warned that illegal gambling activities are expected to rise during the upcoming World Cup and have urged the public to avoid unlawful betting. Aaron Tam reports.
4: Senior Inspector Jimmy Ng said the force had made a large number of arrests during major football tournaments in the past, with 1,104 arrests seen during the 2022 World Cup and 735 arrests made during Euro 2024. He said this showed illegal gambling activities tend to go up during major sporting events. Ng also noted that officers cracked 374 serious gambling cases in 2025, with 4,482 arrests made and more than $3 million in cash and crime proceeds seized. Betting records seized during the year amounted to $1.1 billion. Chief Inspector Alvin Wong said illegal gambling has become increasingly digitalized, with some betting platforms using non-local servers and accepting transfers through online banking or virtual currency to reduce the chance of detection. Wong warned that illegal betting can lead to debt, addiction, money laundering, and exploitation by criminal groups. Police clinical psychologist Wu Chin Pang said more young people are exposed to illegal gambling through advertisements on social media platforms where betting offers, bonuses, and easy access can normalize such activities and make them look more attractive.
5: Illegal gambling creates the opportunities for the youth to come in contact with loan sharks, triads, and other criminal syndicates that can severely impact their lifelong prospect. So I would like to take this opportunity to emphasize again, that especially for youth, please stay away from gambling, especially the illegal gambling during the World Cup FIFA period.
4: The force said they would step up publicity, education and enforcement to target illegal gambling during the upcoming football tournament.
6: The time is 7:47. You're listening to Hong Kong Today. Airport Authority Chairman Fred Lam says that direct flights between the SAR and Almaty in Kazakhstan would help open up new passenger markets and provide an alternative route for cargo coming to and from Europe. Henry Su reports.
7: Speaking on commercial radio, Fred Lam pointed out that 13% of Hong Kong's cargo flows to and from Europe currently pass through the Middle East, but the ongoing war in Iran and US tariffs have disrupted supply chains. He pointed out that additional routes via Central Asia could strengthen Hong Kong's position as a key aviation hub linking Asia and Europe. His comments came days after Chief Executive John Lee wrapped up his visit to Central Asia, during which he signed multiple agreements in Kazakhstan and Uzbekistan. Lee had announced during his trip that direct flights between the SAR and Almaty would begin in the first quarter of 2027. On airport operations, Lam noted that Hong Kong International Airport handled 61 million passengers last year, while traffic in the first 4 months of this year had risen by 13%. He expressed confidence the airport could reach 70 million passengers for 2026. Lam also said operations at the revamped Terminal 2 have been smooth.
8: We actually commissioned the T2 departure facility last week, and so far it has processed 40,000 passengers with 300 flights. We're very happy with the whole process. It's turned out to be very smooth. The process will complete by Wednesday this week. By then, every day we would have about 110 flights per day with around 20,000 passengers. We'll continue to monitor that. We believe that this new facility would help to provide an even better service to our passengers.
7: Regarding the development of the 11 Skies Mall, Lam said it is scheduled for full completion in 2028. He added that the project is part of the airport city's development blueprint and that he is confident in its long-term potential.
3: Trade Development Council Chairman Frederick Ma has described the visit by a Hong Kong delegation to Central Asia as super successful. Ma says more firms from the region are possibly seeking to raise capital in the SAR. Here's Henry Siu again.
7: Frederick Ma, who was one of the 70 members of a delegation led by Chief Executive John Lee, said more Kazakh state-owned enterprises may seek to list on Hong Kong Stock Exchange. He was speaking on a TVB program.
9: Some state-owned enterprises are looking to list in Hong Kong, including a railway company that has been confirmed to list this year. I believe that after our visit, they have a deeper understanding of us. In the future, they may send more of their companies coming to list in Hong Kong. This will definitely be a significant boost to our financial industry.
7: He noted that some Kazakh companies are already using Hong Kong's bond market and anticipated further financial cooperation ahead. Ma said the delegation had explored opportunities with businesses in Kazakhstan and Uzbekistan, with representatives from the airport authority, education and cultural sectors signing multiple agreements. He also said the TDC is thinking about elevating its consultant office in the city of Almaty in Kazakhstan so it could carry out a more formal role to handle liaison work with the Kazakh government and businesses. The TDC chief added that there is a need to maintain ties with Central Asian partners in the coming years to follow up on agreements and advance projects.
6: Henry Su reporting. The Medical Council has said the verdict for an alleged medical incident that occurred in 2009 would be delivered on July the 5th. Wallace Wong has more details.
10: The inquiry involves a mainland couple's complaint alleging that negligence by Baptist Hospital pediatrician Sip Xiaoqi had led to their newborn son developing cerebral palsy. Speaking to the media after the hearing, the father of the boy said the family was disappointed that a verdict had not been reached after all this time.
11: We have already waited for 16 years. We had hoped there would be a verdict, but it was postponed for another month. We definitely have complicated feelings towards this.
10: The Medical Council heard closing submissions during yesterday's hearing when the counsel representing the watchdog argued that Sid had failed to take action despite believing that the infant might have suffered convulsions or epilepsy. The counsel added that Sid did not give priority to the severity of risks faced by patients and that any negligence, whether serious or minor, constitutes professional misconduct. Sid's counsel said the pediatrician had believed the infant likely choked on milk, which could also lead to serious consequences, and instructed nurses to suspend feeding and continue observation. The defense counsel also said misjudgment or failure to take action to address all possibilities is not equal to professional misconduct.
3: Students on the mainland faced the country's national university entrance exams that kicked off yesterday with a mix of nerves and confidence. Here's Wallace Wong again.
10: Waiting outside an exam venue in Beijing's Chaoyang district in the morning, this student said he believed in himself.
12: I'm interested in majors related to information technology. I'm confident.
10: The number of people sitting this year's exam, or Gaokao, has dropped by roughly 450,000 to 12.9 million from a year earlier. However, some of the students said the decline in the number of pupils taking the national exams did not affect their preferences for university applications.
13: I'm quite nervous. Nervousness is inevitable for Gaokao. I've been working hard. I've already decided which major I want to apply for, but with my current grades, I'm not sure of my chances.
10: A fellow pupil said he would take a chance on his preferred university and major since there are fewer competitors.
14: I'm a little nervous, but it's fine. I studied along with my school's revision plan. I don't know much about this year's registration situation since I've been busy studying, but if there are fewer candidates, I will take a shot at the major I want.
10: Some parents accompanied their children to the exam venue and wished them good luck. One parent was asked if he was fine with the prospect of his child leaving Beijing if he was admitted to his first choice, the Sun Yat-sen University in Guangdong.
15: Sooner or later, he has to leave. Moreover, China is developing so fast, the distance is no longer what it used to be. Whether you go to Guangdong or elsewhere, it is basically reachable within an hour or two. So it is all fine.
10: The Ministry of Education said local authorities will be instructed to maintain a secure online environment for the exam and a safe, orderly environment around exam sites. The ministry added that special campaigns will be launched to crack down on the sale of cheating devices, exam impersonation, and irregular practices by exam preparation and training institutions.
6: Wallace Wong. The Democratic People's Republic of Korea's nuclear weapons program is the line of no retreat. That's what the sister of the country's leader, Kim Jong-un, said in a statement broadcast ahead of a visit by President Xi Jinping. Aaron Tam reports.
4: Pyongyang has long insisted on its right to nuclear weapon and ballistic missile programs. In a statement published by the Korean Central News Agency, Kim Yo-jong said that the DPRK's status as a nuclear weapons state is the line of no retreat. She said that the DPRK will never tolerate any threat or compromise related to its sovereignty and security, and cited reported U.S. weapons sales to Seoul, describing them as the ceaseless arms buildup of hostile countries. Xinhua News Agency has reported that President Xi will pay a state visit to the DPRK from June the 8th to the 9th, his first to the neighboring country in 7 years. The visit is expected to draw a new blueprint for the development of relations between the two countries, Xinhua said, adding that it would also make new contributions to regional peace, stability, and prosperity. It comes after Xi hosted back-to-back summits with U.S. President Donald Trump and Russia's Vladimir Putin last month. Xi hosted Kim Jong-un, among other leaders, at a massive military parade in Beijing last year, and the two countries have since resumed some passenger rail and air services.
3: Aaron Tam and Carlos Escueta will be back with a final look at the latest sporting action in just a moment.
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17: Good morning, Sports News Now with me, I'm Carlos Escueto. We begin with tennis, where at long last, Alexander Zverev is a Grand Slam champion. The world number three picked up his first ever major title by winning the French Open final with a 5-set victory over Italy's Flavio Cavoli, ending a string of heartbreaking near misses in his career. Zverev described his win as a great weight finally lifted off of his shoulders, having been defeated in the final by Spain's Carlos Alcaraz just 2 years ago.
18: This court is so special to me in so many ways. I've had the best moments of my life on this court. I had the worst moment of my life on these courts. I was laying in that corner over there 4 years ago with 7 broken ligaments and 2 fractured bones. I lost a Grand Slam final here 2 years ago, but now finally it's a happy end. And thank you very much to the crowd. It's been, I really felt like the crowd was pushing me throughout the entire 2 weeks. Without you guys, I definitely would have not won the tournament. So thank you very much.
17: Well, the 10th seeded Caboglio was bidding to become the first Italian man to win Roland Garros in 50 years. Despite coming up short, though, Caboglio had nothing but respect towards Zverev, who he shares a close bond with off of the court.
19: If someone asked me who deserved more this title, I always said you. It's been an honor for our relationship to share the court with you today. Yeah, I'm happy for you, but I'm also sad because, you know, I was close and I feel it. And so now that you achieve your dream, let me win the next time.
17: We'll return to rugby now, where Hong Kong China have secured a 7th straight Asia Rugby Championship title after crushing South Korea 45-9. Despite a slim 12-9 halftime lead at Happy Valley's Hong Kong Football Club, the SAR dominated down the stretch as the visitors wilted under a 33-point second half onslaught from the hosts under humid conditions. Hong Kong's title victory stood in stark contrast to their narrow 15-14 win over Sri Lanka just 2 weeks ago, in which the SAR fielded 16 new caps to begin the two-game Asia Rugby Championship campaign. And that's your look at sports.
3: Thanks, Carlos. And before we go, the weather forecast for today, mainly cloudy with occasional showers and squally thunderstorms. Showers will be heavy at times, and there'll be sunny intervals this morning. The maximum temperature will be around 30 degrees during the day. Winds will be moderate south to southwesterly, occasionally fresh. Looking ahead, showers will still be heavy with squally thunderstorms tomorrow morning, but they will ease off gradually later, and it's going to be brighter in the following couple of days. Right now, 27 degrees Celsius. The humidity is standing at 90%.
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0: RTHK, the news at 8 with Wendy Wong. The Israeli military has warned it will strike Iran with force once it's authorized to do so after Iran fired waves of missile at Israel for the first time since a truce was announced 2 months ago. Air raid sirens sounded across large areas of northern and central Israel, but the military said all the missiles were intercepted and no casualties were reported. Tehran has said the missile launches were intended as warning following an Israeli airstrike on Beirut's southern suburbs earlier in the day, adding that any further aggression would be met with a broader response against all US-Israeli targets in the region. But Israeli Army spokesperson Effie Devrin said the military will continue to operate across all of Lebanon to stop Hezbollah from firing into northern Israel.
1: The Iranian terror regime had made a grave mistake when, yet again, it chose terror. The regime is trying to create a new equation when it carries out direct fire into our territory in response to IDF attacks in the Dahiyeh. We will not allow it. We attacked in the Dahiyeh following the non-stop Hezbollah fire towards northern Israeli communities. The IDF will continue to operate across all of Lebanon and will deepen the hit to the Hezbollah terror organization. We will not allow fire toward the citizens of the State of Israel to